0: He wanted to be known for doing his best.
1: Sure, right.
0: His best made him Major League Baseball's most valuable player.
1: Strike two.
0: He played in six World Series and was elected to the Hall of Fame. Although an honest man, he was best at stealing home.
1: Save.
0: But the best quality of Jackie Robinson's life was his character. So here's to you, Mr. Robinson. 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

That was Heart Attack Man. If there's a song or an artist you'd like to request, please send that to 630-637-8989. 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
1: I think that I'm starting to fight. I'm putting your happiness before mine. Cause last year was pretty shit.

That was new music on FM89 polls by special. Oh my gosh, I'm so sorry. Special features. Oh Lord. Anyways, I have one more week of work and then maybe. Honestly, that's a possibility because I don't know if this was a smart or dumb move. Maybe I could have used some rest, but I did tell my manager that I am still available the 24th and the 25th. In case she needs me. I mean, I need money. Like, what do you want me to do? But it would have been nice if I, like, get those breaks. So maybe this is my last week. Maybe I still have two more days. But I don't know. Anyways, there's just so much to do. The school year is approaching a lot faster than I thought it would. Like, I'm going into my second year of college. It's still unbelievable. And I'm so excited. There's so much I'm looking forward to for the semester. And the school year overall, honestly. I can't wait. Like, I'm gaining more experiences, and I get to study what I love. There's so much, and I'm so excited, and there's new stuff coming to the radio station. There's stuff coming for the newspaper, and I get to be involved in it all, and maybe I'll be able to join other clubs, because that's something, like, last year, I was so focused on making sure that I got adjusted in college, and I understood college, and the way it all works and figuring out what works for me and what benefits me the most. And now that I've got that figured out, I might join more organizations and hopefully see where that goes. But yeah, anyways, more coming up. Here is Gentle Giant.

That was Mr. Brightside by The Killers. If there's a song or an artist you'd like to request, please text that in to 630-637-8989. Here is Twin Peaks.

That was new music on FM89, Arctic by Porchlight. And I just want to say, Tom Holland and Zendaya are possibly, like, the cutest couple ever. I honestly don't really care about, like, celebrity stuff or influencer stuff. I haven't cared since maybe, like, what, middle school? I don't know. Not my problem. I don't, like, really have... I'm not, like, a huge fan of a specific people. Like, Like, I love Bruno Mars music. I enjoy this other music. I enjoy that, blah, blah, blah. I will follow them. I am a fan, but I wouldn't say I'm, like, the number one or, like, the most fanatic over people. I love the Spider-Man movies. I've watched them for years already, and every Peter Parker, MJ, or Gwen have dated in real life, and obviously those relationships did end, and they didn't last, unfortunately, but luckily this one is, and it seems to last forever, and it's, like, I'm so excited to just see where that goes. I think they are such a power couple, and they do a lot for each other. They help each other out, and I think it's just, I think this couple just works great, honestly. But let me know your thoughts at 620-637-8989. For now, here's The Living End.

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1: Shh.
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1: Shut up.
2: 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Do you want some?
1: No, can you please be quiet?
0: It's so obvious that she's the killer. Why are we even watching this?
1: 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I'm out of here.
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That was new music on FM 89, Something to Be Said by St. Clair. Anyway, y'all, what just happened? I really enjoyed the Spider-Man movie. I talked about this yesterday. I don't know if you guys were tuned in for my conversation about the Spider-Man movie. I honestly thought it was great. I loved watching it. I want to watch it again. I've seen people like say that like the 4DX version is like super cool. Some people didn't like it because of like so much movement, but they're like, I didn't know I was gonna be fighting all these villains too and shooting webs myself. I wish I could see it in 4DX. I would be like, it would be so cool. But I don't know, there's a lot going on in my life. I have a busy schedule. The fact that I was even able to see it on the premiere day was so nice. My family saw it before I did, though, because I was at work, and oh my gosh, I worked the closing shift all the time, and so yeah, but like, at least I'm making money, even though I have to deal with these really strange customers. Honestly, I don't know. I think out of all the places I've worked at, this one takes the cherry, is that how you say it, for being the most strange customers experience. I don't know what to say, because like the fact that I almost had to call the cops, like that is like wild to me. But anyways, that is all for me tonight. Next up is Candlebox.

That was Dream Theater on F99. And next up is Simple Plan.

aboard the Rhythm Rail. Next stop, Boogie Wonderland. 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On WONC, Naperville, Chicago.

That was Shake Your Body Down to the Ground here on FM 89. You're listening to The Rhythm Rail. Oh my goodness. Oh my goodness. Jump scare. Oh my gosh. Hey, you are not being contacted via Ouija board. I am still alive. I'm still here. Ah! It's literally been like, what, 2 weeks? Did you miss me? Say you missed me, or else I'm gonna go back into my cave. I chewed through the bars of my enclosure to be here today, okay? They tried to cage me, they tried to hold me back, but they couldn't stop me. So now I'm here, and I'm gonna be honest with you, this is different. This is very, very different. If, in case you weren't, I don't know, you were like on the moon or something for the last 3 months, Wonk is now in a new place. This is not new. This was new last week. But this is the first time that I'm here, basically. I'm like, wow, everything's so new. Everything has that new car smell. And they say that it's like, you know, like riding a bike, you know? Like, you never learned how to, you never stop learning. You know what I mean? Okay, right. I think those people have just never took a long enough break from riding a bike. Because I'm here to say that it's like riding a bike. You never forget how to do it. The first few minutes, it's hard. Okay, it's hard. The bike is like way bigger than you remember it being. And you're just like, wait, hold on. I'm kind of scared to take my feet off the floor. That's kind of me right now with all these buttons. I was like, ooh, okay, not to break the fourth wall. But yeah, I'm like, the computers are on opposite sides. And I'm like going cross-eyed. But this is fun. This is like, oh my goodness. This is like my first week here at WONC. Circa 5 million years ago. Now it's come to an end. That's okay, though. That's okay. All things must pass, as the very beautiful and sexy and gorgeous and talented George Harrison once said. So, if you have a song request for moi, let me know. 630-637-8989. I think that's still a phone number. I'm going to be very upset they changed it. Because in my head, this is like a landline. Can you transfer over, like, landline phone numbers? Is that a thing? Or is it, like, once you, like, get a new landline, you get a new phone number? Because, you know, with like an actual cell phone, you keep your phone number. Questions I must ask my parents. So we'll get back into the music with Take Me Home by Cher, and this is the Rhythm Rail. Okay, we have a few more stops before this train explodes at the end of the month, so let's enjoy it while it's here. It's 70s, it's pop, it's disco, it's soul, it's funk, it's whatever you want it to be, except rock. Okay, hold your horses, we can do that for Vintage Rock at 10 p.m. So we'll get back into the music with Cher. Take Me Home. Again, the phone number is 630-637-8989.

You make me feel real, Sylvester, here on FM 89. Not much has happened since the last time you heard from me. What was the last thing you heard from me? What happened 2 weeks ago? You were, okay, we were here for when the disastrous, okay, it wasn't disastrous. It was the trip to Miami. We were for my birthday. Wasn't here. Girl, I wish I had some update. I think the only update I have for you is that I went to Six Flags and I almost threw up on the Batman ride and it was so horrible and I can't wait to do it again for Halloween, for whatever it's called. What's the Spook Fest thing that they do? I don't know. Haunted Fright Fest. There we go. Came to me. Fright Fest. Okay. So last time I went to Six Flags, we went on a, by last time I mean like 5 years ago, we being me and my friends, we went to Six Flags on a very, very nice day. It was sunny. It was like 85 degrees. It was a Friday. So obviously, and it was the dead of summer. So obviously like we only got to go on like two rides because every single ride had a 2 hour wait and it was so horrible. And I'm like, oh, it was so bad. But first ride we went on was the little indoor one, the Gotham one. That one's cute. Okay, when I went there 5 years ago, I was like, this is fun, you know, it's kind of like, whoa, am I gonna fall off, whoa, it's dark, oh my gosh, woo, big drop, right? So I was excited to ride that one again, and maybe I'm going nuts, I don't know, but I felt like that ride was so lame this time around, and I was like waiting for the drop. I was like, it's gonna happen. It didn't come. And I feel like there was like not like the like props inside. The budget felt lower. So that was unfortunate. And then we went to the Joker one, the one where they put you in a cage, I think. Did they put you in a cage? No, I think it's just like a vest. I don't know. But then you're like spinning and round and round and round and round. And it's so horrible. It's so disgusting. It's so scary. And what made it scarier was the fact that I'd never been on that ride before. And right when we were about to be next, they shut down the ride. They're like, oh, sorry, we are having some technical difficulties. And I look over to Andre and I was like, I think that's her sign that we need to go. Like, we cannot, like, I don't want to be on a ride that just had technical difficulties. And Andre was like, we just waited here for like 45 minutes. We're not going to leave. And I was like, you monster. I'm going to fly out of that seat. And then my blood is going to be on your hands, right? So we still got on it and I was like so nervous. I was like more scared of like the seat like falling off from the like the coaster thing than the actual ride. I was like, this is it. Like I can't survive this. So that was exhilarating. And then we made the mistake of getting on the water roller coasters where you're like on a raft and there's like water splashing on you and the waterfall. And then the one where it's they put you on a little boat and there's like water splashing. But here's the thing, I didn't want to get wet. And so I just made Andre kind of like every time there would be like water, a big water moment happening, I would literally just like 100% bend like my forehead to my knees all the way down. And then Andre would just get like all the water and I would come out of the ride dry because who wants to be walking around in like wet clothes all day? It's just so gross. And I felt like I was going to get trench foot. I genuinely thought I was going to get trench foot. So I don't think that's a ride that should be your first. Or maybe, I don't know. Maybe if it's like a really hot day and your clothes can dry fast. I don't know. Well, okay. Anyways, I want to keep talking about my wonderful trip to Six Flags, but I want to know what your thoughts are on the coasters at Six Flags. When's the last time you went? Your favorite ride? Your least favorite ride? 630-637-8989. I'll tell you right now, I hate the Batman one because every time that I get on it, I get like really like motion sick and it's like I can't even open my eyes and it's like, oh, I'm going to be sick. I'm going to hurl. And people are going to be like, oh my God, what is that? And they're going to look up and it's going to be like a stream of my throw up just falling on everyone. Same with the Viper. I don't like, is Viper? No, Demon. I hate the Demon ride because it's just not designed with people with short torsos or people below the height of 5'4 in mind. That roller coaster is like from like the 80s or something, and I'm sure it has a concussion count. Like I am 1000% sure multiple people have fallen victim to that ride and have gotten a concussion because
I felt like I got a concussion. It's someone that takes you upside down a few times, and then it takes you through a tunnel. But like the seat, the harness that goes over your like your chest, it's too tall, so your ears are like bumping the side of them like really hard, and there's no cushion, and it's like, wow, this is it. Like, these are my last moments on Earth. It's horrible. Who approved of this ride? I hate it. So let me know which one you hate. 630-637-8989. Of course, I have a very fitting song for that. It's Love Roller Coaster, Ohio Players, up next.

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The Rhythm Rail on FM 89.

the SOS band here on the Rhythm Rail. I'm your host, Ashley, and we're still talking about roller coasters. How about roller coasters from the 70s, since there was kind of, it was a turning point for roller coasters in that decade. It marked a major renaissance because of the invention of the modern steel looping coaster. And the corkscrew at Knott's Berry Farm. Okay, and the first modern inverting coaster. I don't like the inverted ones. I just can't do it. Like, I just, my go-to coaster, the perfect roller coaster to me, maybe like one moment where you're like upside down, but I just don't like the feeling of being upside down, because it's just like, it just really does, it kind of annoys me. It just doesn't do much for me. It doesn't make me like feel scared, like, oh, I'm gonna fall out of my seat. Oh my goodness. I'm more scared when it's like completely like on your side. Do you know what I mean? Like 90, well, I guess not 90 degree, but I don't know. You do the math. You're like on your shoulder basically, right? Those are more scary to me than being completely upside down. Because when you're up there, I feel you can't even tell if you're upside down or not. I went on the new one, the one that opened up last year. This is going to be hard for me to say. The Wrath of Rakshasa. There we go. Okay, proud of myself. Pat on the back for getting it right the first time. I went on that one. It's like, the steepest roller coaster of all time or something. It was like something crazy like that. And I'm like, what do you mean? I didn't know it was that big of a deal until I was already like strapped in and it was too late for me to be like, wait, what? I didn't know what I signed up for. I just went in line. Andre told me, hey, by the way, like, this is like the steepest roller coaster in the entire world. I'm like, first of all, no, it's not. You're lying. That, because I don't know. That just isn't, like, at Six Flags of America in Gurnee. I don't know. I just feel like we don't want to have that kind of technology here. But it was pretty steep. It wasn't, I think it was 90 degrees or something. I don't know. It takes you really, really super duper far high up, and it drops you. But to me, that isn't very exhilarating. Because, and this is, I think, something to do with the roller coasters, the technology from the 70s, with steel roller coasters becoming more popular, with it not, I guess, kind of being like the go-to, not the standard, but you know what I mean. Because it's easier, I guess, to make a steel roller coaster as opposed to like a wooden one, which makes sense. Because like, if you look at all the wooden roller coasters, I'm like, how the engineering feat that those are. And that's why wooden roller coasters to me are way scarier, because that wood is like 50 years old, okay? And like the screws, the nails, all the little bits of it, imagine how rusty they are. Oh my goodness. And like, imagine all the planks of wood that are rotting and they're about to give out from like all the weather, and then they sway a lot because it's wood, and it's depending on the temperature, depending on the weather, if it had rained or not, the wood, like, it like shrinks and expands, and so you get like a different kind of like ride depending on what the weather is like. Isn't that so terrifying? That is so scary. I hate wooden roller coasters, and that's why I always get on them, because if I want to get scared, I'm gonna go on a wooden roller coaster because I'm scared I'm gonna fall through. Ugh, they're so scary. Also, I just, something about steel roller coasters being too smooth, it makes it less scary, because, okay, now I just feel like I'm flying. Like, I don't really know where I am in space. It's kind of like, oh, this is kind of like fun. Like, oh, I'm going fast. Okay. But this is like not bumpy or anything. But like on a wooden one, you're like, boom, boom, boom, boom, boom, boom, boom. You can like feel your brain rattle, and like you can literally feel yourself like jumping out of your seat from the train tracks. You know what I mean? Ah, they're so scary. Love the wooden roller coasters. That's my thing. So wooden roller coasters versus steel roller coasters. Let me know. 630-637-8989. One of my favorite roller coasters from the 70s. I don't know if it came to the Gurnee Six Flags in the 70s, but it did in California. I think that's where it started. The Whizzer. I always call it the Rizzler after that little boy. Okay, anyways, the Rizzler. The Whizzer. I like that one. It's the one that's kind of like spiral. It takes you up, and then it's like in between the trees and all that, and you feel like you're gonna get smacked in the face by a branch, and it doesn't go too fast. I think it's like maybe 50 miles per hour,
But it's really fun. And I think that's the best roller coaster of all time. That one and Viper, because it's wooden, and I feel like I'm going to die. So I really like that one. Don't like Superman, don't like Batman. Don't like, what's another? We already established that I hate Demon. I can't think of another one I don't like. Well, I'll think about that. 630-637-8989. Let me know your thoughts on wooden roller coasters versus steel roller coasters. Here is This Time, Baby by Jackie Moore on the Rhythm Rail.

Let's hit the floor and dance some more. Here comes another hour of the Rhythm Rail on WONC, Naperville, Chicago.

We do it, Carol Douglas, here on FM 89. Up next is Juicy by Confunction. Whatever happened to Juicy Fruit? Whatever happened to that? To the gum? I feel like the gum selection has really dwindled in the last few years, and that makes me very sad. As a previously addicted to gum person, I loved those. I think it was Trident. I can't remember. Fake fan, I guess. It was like these little sandwiches. You know exactly what gum I'm talking about. They came like in a white package, and there was the one that was like, I think like strawberry, and I think it had like a little orange slice on it or something. And there was these little, like, it was just so yummy. Okay, you know what? I have to get to the bottom of this. Okay, Trident gum. Maybe I shouldn't put Trident case in it. Okay. That had fruit. Okay, let's see what that yields us. I also like the ones, I forgot what they're called, the little cube ones that come in that, like, the cup holder type plastic thing. Those are delicious. Those are my favorite types of gum. Trident layers. Ooh, those are so good. That's the one. Oh my gosh. Oh my god. Okay. My mom was obsessed with Trident Tropical Twist. The one that comes in the orange packaging. She would always have that in her purse. I remember going to Chuck E. Cheese, and then after we'd all be done eating, she's like, "Who wants gum?" And I was like, "Me." I never liked it though. It was a little bit too prickly. I like the watermelon twist one a little bit more. But the Trident layers, yes, it was a strawberry and like an orange slice, and then I had another strawberry, and it was a little sandwich, and they were so good. They were so yummers. But now I like the little cube ones, but they're so expensive. Why is gum $7? Why is gum $7? Gum should not be more than $3. $3 for like the really fancy stuff, the one where it's like really basic experiment stuff, 99 cents. It's gum. Like, this is rubber. You're selling me rubber with sugar. Like, I know there's more to it, but I mean, who's checking? They could very well be just giving me a slab of rubber with sugar in it. And you know what? I don't even care. I'm sure it's better for your teeth than like all the other stuff, because it's fake. It's just rubber. Shout out to the trees that produce rubber, I guess. So, okay, we'll get back into the music with Juicy Confunction. Let me know, what's your favorite gum? 630-637-8989.

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If I ever move to a big city, like I'm thinking like revolutionary. I'm thinking maritime war, I'm gonna be honest with you. I'm thinking that, and it's just like I have a really cute jacket and I okay. I don't know if you were also like this, but if you ever dreamt of running away as a child and you would carry all your belongings on a stick and a bandana, on a red bandana, okay? That's one. I have music that fits that kind of vibe, but I also have music that it's like, okay, we're classy, we're chic. I'm carrying this world's basically smallest suitcase. It's a kind of like a Mary Poppins bag. Like it's a suitcase and it's very cute. It's like, I don't know, like lilac or aquamarine. I don't know, like a cute color like that, right? And like all my belongings are in there. And I have a lot of belongings, but the bag doesn't look, the suitcase, the briefcase doesn't look that big. But trust, all my cute dresses and clothes are in there. And then I have like a cute hat or something. And it's a big city. And I'm just a girl, you know, kind of a thing. And it's like taste of freedom. I don't know, 21st century woman. That kind of music, this song that you just heard, Stranger in Paradise by Isaac Hayes, that's the kind of music it inspires me to put all my belongings on a little briefcase and just like get on a train with my little briefcase and like step off the train. And like, I don't know if you've seen that, but it's like a meme on TikTok where it's like, girl, that's gonna be okay. And then, and it's like a girl, and she's just like, like she's like smiling, and it's like so corny because it's like a trope in like shows and movies, especially like coming of age ones where it's like, girl, that's gonna be okay. And she like smiles, and she's just like, that's the kind of music that I need. I'm feeling empowered. I'm feeling like, I feel like I'm here to get stuff done in the city. Not like a businesswoman kind of a thing, kind of like I don't have a job, but for some reason I can afford rent and food and shopping sprees and I never have to worry about anything, but I have like a measly part-time job that I do just for the fun of it, for the heck of it, just to go out. Do you know what I mean? Like I feel like that's the dream life. Characters in shows that have like a beautiful apartment in a huge city. They always have different clothes and they always like are doing stuff and going out, but you never see them work, or their job is like, I'm a barista every Wednesday. Every Wednesday and sometimes a Thursday morning. Like what? Like hello, how are you affording that lifestyle? Because of the parents. Yes, of course. But a girl can dream. A girl can dream to be living that lifestyle and listening to Strangers in Paradise and walking down the road. Hashtag girl, that's gonna be okay. Do you get the vibe? Did you also dream of running away with a twig and a red bandana at the end of it with all your belongings? I tried doing that once, not running away, but putting all my belongings in a red bandana on a twig. But I just couldn't like really get it to stay. I guess I wasn't cut out for that lifestyle because it just I was like tying it the way it looked like in cartoons, kind of like a little pouch, you know? But it would always slide down the stick, and I guess you have to like hold it like parallel to the floor, and I was kind of maybe doing a little bit too diagonal, so the gravity was sliding it down. But that's just like too much work, you know? And like, what exactly can you fit in a bandana? Which is, I guess, the reason why you are, you know, right, you have don't have belongings. That's what you put in a bandana on a twig. It's part of the joke. Well, anyways, let me know 630-637-8989, and we will get back into the music with Fantasy. You're too late here on FM 89. It's not too late to send a song request. 630-637-8989.

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The Love I Lost by Harold Melvin and the Blue Notes. John from Elgin had said that the last time he had gone to Six Flags was before the 355 tollway was built, early 80s. Growing up, when my parents, usually my dad that would do this, whenever we drove around, and he's like, wow, can't believe they built that into a mall. When we first got here, that was just grass. There was nothing there. Now they have houses there. And I would always be like, dang, this guy's old as dirt. Like, what do you mean? Like, okay, unk. Like, when you first got here, there was nothing but prairie. Like, how old are you? It's giving, like, first settler. Do you know what I mean? Because in my head, I'm like, I feel like it would take a long time to, in my five-year-old head, like, it feels like that would take a long time to build all that. It looks pretty established. If you were here when it was just dirt, I don't know, how old are you, right? But I have recently also become unk status, because every time I just drive around, I'm like, wow, I remember when that was just fields. I remember when that was just beautiful and nature and trees and all that. And now it's a parking lot. And now it's a car wash, you know? And one of my pet peeves that I... This summer has been brutal to me. It's not even a pet peeve. This is like, I hate it and I need to complain to somebody and I don't know who to complain to. There are too many stop signs. Two stop lights. Okay, stop signs, I love stop signs. Like the ones where it's not a light, it's just a sign that says stop and then you go. I love those. We need more of those. I feel like we are just, it's overkill with all the traffic lights. We don't need that many traffic lights. I am a firm believer that traffic lights create more traffic. And you're like thinking, well, no, because if it's a stop sign, then everyone kind of just like gets stuck there because it's like one car at a time and stuff like that. Okay, but like sometimes that's all that you need. That's all you need. There's three roads that I take a lot. Okay, I won't say what roads because then you're going to like backtrack and you're like, oh my gosh, she lives exactly in this coordinate. But okay, hold on. There used to be stop signs. It was like four ways, right? Stop signs on each way. And it'd be perfect because if someone is trying to turn left, then they can turn left. They don't have to wait for the person in front of them for it to stop because we're taking turns, right? Right. But now, so I don't want to call them an idiot because it probably wasn't even their choice. But some person somewhere in Aurora, some person somewhere in Illinois said, hey, we should put some traffic lights there. And you know what? Traffic has been really freaking bad ever since they put those lights there because let me tell you why. Because people who are trying to turn left, now it's one lane. It's literally one lane. So you can't just like go around them. And people who are trying to turn left, well, there's cars incoming and they're not stopping because they have a green light. And then we also have a green light where the car is trying to turn left, but now everyone is stuck behind that one car that wants to turn left, but they can't turn left because all the cars are coming straight. It makes me so angry. Like, this was not an issue. There was never traffic there. Like, obviously, like, it would get like a little like a backed up because it's people are trying to get to one place or another, but I was never in that intersection for more than 3 minutes. Like, we were efficient. We had it down to a science. And they put in a traffic light. And now it's always so good traffic. It makes me so angry. And that happened to three frequently used intersections of mine. These are the things that make me angry now. The lack of stop signs. I'm going to have to sign a petition. I'm going to have to create a petition. I'm going to sign it. I'm going to forge everyone's signatures because I need everyone to sign it. We need more stop signs. We need less traffic lights. And less flock cameras. Okay, have you seen the news with all that kind of stuff? With people getting, like, stalked with the flock cameras? And people, like, cops pulling over people who they thought were, like, stealing a car. They're like, oh, excuse me, sir, this car, the flock camera alerted us that this is a stolen vehicle. And there's like 10 million cop cars surrounding the poor dude. And he's like, what are you talking about? This is my car. And they're like, well, actually, the flock camera said otherwise. And then the flock camera is obviously wrong. And it's like, oh. Why do we need that? Why do we need it? I don't think we need it. I think we need to go back to, I forgot what it was called. But like,
street justice. Go back to street justice. I remember like my first year of philosophy class, it was they were like, how do we deal with criminals? And then it was like this whole like debate in class or whatever. And then I think we were talking about the death penalty or something. And I'm against the death penalty, 100% against it. Like, I don't even care how bad the crime is, because here's why. Let me tell you. Because what about the people who were innocent and now you've killed them? Now what? Okay, you know, you just killed an innocent person. And I don't think it's worth it. I don't think it's the trade-off. It's just not worth risking an innocent life. Someone who got put in jail wrongfully because we make mistakes, okay? The system is not perfect. And sometimes innocent people get thrown in jail and then they get death penalty. And that's just horrible. So that's why I'm against it. But I think someone had brought up, we're like, well, we need to get rid of the death penalty. And then we just got to start beating people up. And I was like, you know what? Yeah, sure. Like, okay. Yeah. Like, person who has like a DUI and hurt a lot of people, we should just throw tomatoes at them. Let's beat them up. And I'm like, wait, I'm failing to see where you're wrong. But obviously it's not that simple. But yeah, flock cameras, count me out. Traffic lights, count me out. The lights that take pictures of you when you turn a second too late, count me out. I've been victimized once, and that was enough for me to be like, it's because I didn't stop. I rolled. So that was my fault. I admit it was my fault. But like, come on. Do you really need my $100? Do you really need it? I'm just getting myself angry. Okay, we'll get back into the music before I get like, I don't know, like a vein popping out of my forehead. Here is Got to Give It Up, Marvin Gaye on FM89. Maybe some Marvin Gaye will soothe me and bring my heart rate a little down after spiking it with all that stress. Okay, let me know your thoughts on all that. 630-637-8989.

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You know what? I've got one more complaint in me. Frosted Flakes, they're not as good as they used to be. I remember them being so sweet, and it was just so delicious. And the milk afterwards, like with the sugar, do you know what I mean? I liked that more than like when the milk is like chocolatey. I don't like chocolatey milk because then it's too warm. I don't know. Like even if it's cold, it's warm. So every time I eat like a chocolate cereal, I still have to put a little bit of like cold milk back into it. Like once I'm like near the end and I get like a refill, because the milk just gets really warm. But with like Frosted Flakes, Cheerios, I think with Cheerios, the milk is fine. With a light colored cereal, the milk stays colder for longer. But every time that I've gotten Frosted Flakes, because I keep telling myself this time it will be different. Maybe it was just a bad batch. This box is gonna be good. It's gonna be just like when I was 8 years old. But it never is. It just tastes like straight up like corn flakes. No shade to corn flakes, but I want Frosted Flakes. You know, like I want the one with the tiger on them and the sugar. And there was always like a bunch of like sugar dust at the bottom of the bag. That's what I want. And they're skimping out on sugar. I thought that was like the cheapest material on earth. Like there's so much sugar. Like what? Why are you skimping out on sugar? And it's not the same to put like your own sugar from like, you know, your pantry or whatever. Because believe me, I've tried it. I've tried putting sugar, but it's just not the same because that sugar that they put in cereal, it's like finer. And they've got their own like seasoning to it. I'm sure it's not just like sugar. It makes me so sad. And I don't know if I will ever be able to enjoy cereal the way I did when I was 9 years old. What was the other one? Cocoa Puffs? I never liked those though. They were very sweet when I was little, and then I tried them and I was like, somehow these got sweeter. So I think Frosted Flakes took their sugar, doubled it, and then gave it to Cocoa Puffs. And now Frosted Flakes has zero sugar. Cocoa Puffs has too much sugar. But I love, love, love, love, love the Rice Krispie, the chocolate ones. Those are fine. Those are fine. I can do those, whatever. But they're not my first choice. Cocoa Pebbles. Cocoa Pebbles, best cereal ever invented. Best cereal ever invented. My favorite cereal. It's just, I love the crunch. I love the crunch of it. I've never tried any of the rainbow ones, though. That seemed very strange, but Lucky Charms and the Fruity Pebbles, I for some reason, it weirded me out. It weirded me out as a child, and I was like, I feel like I wouldn't enjoy that. It always smelled kind of weird to me. So I didn't eat those. The marshmallows, I tried a marshmallow once from the Lucky Charms. I was like, this is fine. This is cute. Some sweet for the kids. Love Fruit Loops, though. So I don't know where that aversion to those colorful cereals came from, but I don't know. Maybe I'll try them. So let me know, favorite cereal, 630-637-8989, and we'll get back into the music. Last song for the rhythm reel tonight, then it's going to be vintage rock. So let's see. Let me find a song that is exactly 3 minutes long for you. Should we do Captain Tennille? I say yes. So here's Lonely Night, Angel Face, to take us into vintage rock here on FM 89. You're listening to Captain Tennille. There we go. Here we go. Okay, see you in a few seconds.

0: It's impossible to pick up a newspaper these days without reading something about a protest or a march or a demonstration. This group is protesting another group's march and demonstrating against their bonfire and their rally. The pickets are against the pickets. They're picketing the pickets now. There's even one group that next week is having a parade to protest the fact that they can't get a parade permit. Now that's kind of strange.
1: 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The best part? 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

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Up next is the Jimi Hendrix Experience. 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

Season of the Witch, Donovan. It is about to be, well, to me, Season of the Witch has already begun. It started August 1st. Well, actually, it was a few days after August because I can control myself, okay? But I have been in a very spooky mood. I am excited for fall. I'm excited for Halloween, I guess. But it's not, whatever. It's fine. Halloween kind of comes and goes. For me, it's Thanksgiving and Christmas that I look forward to. Ooh, I just love winter so much. But I love fall. And me and my sister, we have been going to paint pottery. You know, at Color Me Mine in Naperville. I was going to say south of 59, but I think south is where Cheesecake Factory is. Right? No, south Naperville. Where AMC is. You know where Color Me Mine is. Okay, anyways. But me and my sister were so meticulous, and I wouldn't say we're perfectionists, but like we take our time. And when me and Andre would go paint some like pottery, it'd be like a bigger piece than what we're doing now, but we could get it done in one session. Like, we don't come here to play. Well, I don't come here to play. Andre doesn't like painting, and that just makes me mad because I'm like, what are we here for then? And he goes because he knows I like to do it and thank you so much, but whatever. It's just not fun when the other person's like not that into painting because now I'm doing all the work and you're just kind of sitting there. And he's like, it's because I don't know how to paint. And I'm like, what do you mean you know how to paint? You just paint it. Like, it doesn't have to look good. It's about the journey, not the final product, you know? So I went with my sister, who does have a thing for art and crafts and painting and meandering and just sitting down and mindlessly painting and all that. So we're painting pumpkins, and we've been working on that stupid pumpkin for the last like 3 weeks. It feels like we cannot get through the pumpkin because we're always like, no, wait, we need to do one more coat. Oh, actually, this color looks stupid. Let's do it again. Oh, wait, actually, let's actually do this instead. Let's actually do this really intricate detail right here. And it's just, we're never getting it done. But you know what? It's setting the spooky vibes, seeing the pumpkin every single day. I'm like, okay, fall. And I've already decorated the kitchen. I've like started like sprinkling some like fall stuff. And I have Donovan to thank because I am being haunted by Donovan. Donovan is haunting me. He is following me everywhere I go in public. Every time I walk into Target, every time I go into Color Me Mine, every time I go into Walmart. Why are they playing Donovan at Walmart? Every time I go to like any store, okay, a craft store, it doesn't matter. They're playing Donovan. They're always playing Donovan. And this has never happened before. They keep playing Mellow Yellow out of all the songs they could play. And I'm like, okay, that's fine, I guess. So that's me kind of summoning Donovan again. I don't know. Did anyone notice this too? Is it just me that's picking up on the uptick in Donovan's streams? Maybe he really is just haunting me. Kind of like how Baba O'Reilly was haunting Hayden. Fly high. He's not dead. He's just not at Wonk anymore. He hasn't been at Wonk for like 2 years, right? Oh goodness. Fly high, Hayden. Okay, we'll get back into the music. Oh my goodness, it's already 10:22. Let me know if you have a song request. The Who 4x4. You know, it's still a thing. We're in different locations, but the whole thing is still the same. 64 to 74. 630-637-8989. Speaking in numbers now, so we'll get back into the music with Uriah Heep. Wake up, set your sights on vintage rock. Oh!

0: Thank you, John from Elgin, for that request. That was Mountains of the Moon by the Grateful Dead, and it's 10:33, so it's time to start the 4x4. I wish I had a song by The Who, top of my head, that is just as, like, witchy, spooky vibes as the last three songs. Season of the Witch, Uriah Heep, Grateful Dead, this last song. It all has that same energy, you know? Kind of makes you want to go, like, to a moon, to the moon. Let's go to the moon. Let's go to a mountain, okay? Mountain, full moon, werewolf, question mark? But not like werewolf scary, like werewolf your friend, you know? And I'm thinking flowers on a field. I'm thinking harp. Why not? Well, let's do that. It's kind of like angelic vibes. We're here with pure intentions. That's like the vibe that I'm going for. And it's all coming to me. And it's giving like Renaissance fairy. It's giving Renaissance fair. I was going to go to a Renaissance fair in Bristol, and I totally kind of, not chickened out, but I was like, oh, that's how much it costs? Oh, like, even if you go to get the ticket at Menards, you have to pay, like, $40 for parking. I'm like, oh, well, there's, like, free parking, right? And then there's, like, the premier, the elite parking, the parking for the non-sorry people who don't have to walk miles and miles to get to the place. And then get there, and it's like people are in their outfits, and it's so cute, and there's like the stores and some axe throwing and all that. Here's my thing, I really want to go to a Renaissance fair. I would do anything to go to a Renaissance fair, but why am I not going to the Renaissance fair, the Renaissance fair? If you're gonna go to a Renaissance fair, Bristol Renaissance fair is like the Renaissance fair you're supposed to go to or whatever. My thing is I don't want to go to a Renaissance fair. I want to go to a reenactment. That's my thing. I want to go to a historical reenactment, and they like kick you out if you like are out of character. Like, I need everyone to behave. I need everyone to be in character. Like, that's just like, I just want to role play. I think that's what it is. I want to LARP. But when you do like the historic tours back in New England, like I've ever been in New England, over there in New England, where it's like, okay, we're going to do a reenactment of this battle, or like a reenactment of us signing the Declaration of Independence. Here are some cue cards if you guys want to follow along. Check the index card under your seat or something. And I'm like, that looks like so much fun. Maybe I was supposed to be a theater child in a different life, but I don't know. Like, a historical reenactment is calling my name. I guess I could go to like Napier Settlement and see what's up over there. I'm sure they do them. I know they do them because I volunteered once. Whoa, Ashley Lore Unlocked. I volunteered in high school, and I ran the Haunted Mansion basement thing that they did. And I was also reading poems. I was a palm reader. And I was, like, with my little card deck, my little tarot, and I was, like, pulling out cards, making stuff up. But it was, like, accurate. So was I really making stuff up, or was that my intuition? Debatable. But anyways, yeah, Palm Reader Ashley, that was my lore in high school. I was good at it, okay? Say what you will, but I know it's kind of like a guessing game because I wasn't like, I'm not trained, okay? I'm not attuned to all these things. But it gets to a point, like if you keep guessing correctly, at what point are you like actually right? Okay, well, anyways, we'll get back into the music with Getting in Tune by The Who. Let me know if you have any other songs you want to hear for this 4x4 with The Who on Vintage Rock.
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1: 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And they were the pioneers of the rock opera. The Who, on tonight's Vintage Rock 4x4.

That was Cousin Kevin by The Who on FM 89. This might not make sense to anyone in the world, but it makes sense to me, okay? This song, Cousin Kevin, it reminds me of a kaleidoscope. Like, it is what I picture plays inside of a kaleidoscope. Yes, I've looked into a kaleidoscope. Yes, I know there's not music in there. Is that a thing? A musical kaleidoscope? Wait, hold on. I think I just invented something. But I love looking through the little kaleidoscopes, but I've never seen one where I was like, whoa, I need to buy this like right now. Do you know what I mean? And I'm searching for that kaleidoscope, because that kaleidoscope is out there. I just know she's out there, and I really, really want one, because I just love staring at walls, you know? So imagine if you could stare at a wall, but with like 1,000 little mirrors, and it reflects everywhere. And it's like, ooh, that sounds like so much fun. Do you know when the kaleidoscope was invented? How about 1816 by the Scottish physicist and scientist Sir David Brewster? That's a cool name. Brewster. I wish my name was Brewster. And that sounds really cool. Like a nice nickname. He invented it. But I want to know why. Why would he invent a kaleidoscope? What drives someone to be like, okay, you know what? What if we get a straw? And what if it makes it kind of like fun to look at? Let's see. Okay, he created it by accident while Brewski was studying the polarization and refraction of light using angled mirrors in a tube. Oh, so he wasn't even cool? He wasn't even just, okay, he just did it by accident. Okay, well, shout out to him anyways. He could have called the kaleidoscope the Brewster. He could have done that, but he said, no, I can't do that. Let's get serious and let's name it something in Latin. Curious to know what the kaleidoscope sales are decade by decade, because I feel like there was a moment in time, maybe it's because I was just like a little kid, but I feel like kaleidoscope sales were up in like 2007. Maybe I was very fascinated with kaleidoscopes as a child, but I feel like I could always find a kaleidoscope somewhere. There's always like in the little gift baskets, like little, or gift bags, little goodie bags you get like for a trick or treating or for a birthday or at Chuck E. Cheese. It's been a second since I've seen a kaleidoscope. The last time I saw a kaleidoscope was at Six Flags, and it was like a little commemorative one. I was there for the 50th anniversary of Six Flags Great America or something like that, and there was a parade, and I missed the parade. Can you believe that? Bugs Bunny. I took a picture with Porky and his girlfriend Porkette. I don't know, Porkling. Okay, hold on. Porky Pig girlfriend, wife, question mark, lover. Petunia, I'm sorry I let you down, Petunia. I knew her name was Petunia. I just forgot. She's kind of twin though. Wait, hold on. Wait. Halloween costume unlocked. Me and Andre are going to be Porky Pig and Petunia. Wouldn't that be the cutest thing ever? Oh my goodness. Okay, no one steal my Halloween idea. I'm claiming it now. This is so cute. I always loved Porky. He's a cute little dude. Okay, we'll get back into the music. Let me know your favorite Looney Tunes character, favorite kaleidoscope. Let's see, what else were I going to say? Yeah. Favorite kaleidoscope, favorite Looney Tunes character, least favorite Looney Tunes character. I'm dying to know. It's going to keep me up at night until you answer. So here's Cut My Hair by The Who on FM 89.

0: 1,000 youths entered the Grand Hotel in pursuit of two leather-clad rockers. South Coast police have warned that if the fights between rival gangs of mods and rockers continue, stricter security measures will be enforced at railway stations both in London and on the South Coast.
1: The Who on Vintage Rock.

Summertime Blues, The Who. Is summer over? I don't know. When is it officially over? When people go back to school? Have people started going back to school? Is it too soon yet? I feel like every single year they like push it back. But also, I don't know. When I was in elementary school, we would go back to school like last week of August, which I thought was like normal, you know, like everyone goes back to school last week of August. Maybe if you're like from Chicago or something, you go back first, second week of September. But one thing that I didn't realize that was kind of insane until I started like looking back on like photos and some just like papers that say the date of my old homework, because unfortunately, yes, I am a hoarder and I still have my homework. I still have my homework from second grade because I can't let it go. Because what if I need it one day? It's really bad. But why was I still in school mid-June? What? Let me go. Free me. Why did school let out so late? In my head, I thought we finished school like May 31st. You know, like, okay, like that's pretty late, but you know, it's June, summer, you get June, July, and then August. They were holding us back. And no, I wasn't in summer school. Thank you very much. Thank you very much. I wasn't in summer school, but I always wanted to be in summer school. I loved going to school, and I thought summer school was something like so fun because they give you homework, and I loved doing homework because it made me feel smart. It gave me a purpose. It gave me something to do. That's why I loved homework and why I kind of want to become a teacher now, just so I can just, I don't know, just decorate a classroom. But like, by teacher, I mean like something low stakes. But there's no such thing as a low stakes teacher, because you are in charge of the adults of tomorrow. Like if the children leave your classroom not being able to read, you kind of failed society. It's not all on the teacher's fault. Absolutely not. I will never blame teachers for the literacy crisis. I think multiple things are to blame. How about the people who are in charge of what you are allowed to teach? Like, we don't do phonics anymore because I don't know why. The way you teach math is different. Parents don't want to read to their children anymore. There's multiple things. But anyways, by low stakes teacher, I mean like kindergarten art teacher. Like we're gonna paint some hand turkeys. Like that's what I want to do. That's living the life. Like, yes, will I not have a livable like wage? I'm gonna be super stressed, have to buy everything myself. Yes, but that sounds fun. Painting hand turkeys. That's living life. I know I can paint hand turkeys right now. I don't need to go back to school and to get a degree and then get a job to paint hand turkeys. But it's in my head, I do. So, okay. Anyways, we'll get back into the music. I know you probably thought you were going insane. Like, did I just hear coughing? Yes. Was not my coughing. It was Black Sabbath. Sweet Leaf is up next. It's 11 p.m. You're listening to WONC Naperville, Chicago. And if you have song requests, 630-637-8989.

This song made me want to get tickets to the Renaissance Fair, but I know that won't be the vibe once I get there. Maybe I should make my own Renaissance Fair. And then to get in, to pass the gates, you're going to have to give me an audition. You need to put on your best performance. You don't have to, it doesn't have to be, you can do whatever. You can be princess, you can be knight, you can be peasant, you can be king, you could be horse, you could be jester. I think jester would probably be the hardest one. That's going to be hard because it's like, It's a kind of like a line where it's like, okay, that's funny, right? But then you're trying too hard, and now the king has beheaded you because you're trying too hard and you gave him the ick, you know? And I don't think I have it in me to I don't have it in me to behead someone for not being funny. Okay, anyways.

Let's see. I wonder what that process was like. How to become the court jester. Tutorial. How did you become? Oh, is that a role that still exists? How to become a court jester. Maybe like the kings and queens of the Spanish throne still have jesters or something. To become a historical court jester, you would need to live in the Middle Ages. Okay, shut up. Give me serious answers. Master performance skills like juggling. Can't do that. Acrobatics. I could do some of that. Storytelling. I've got a lot of stories. Sharp satire. I don't think I can do that. Aspiring fools. That's where I'm going to put the top of my resume now. Aspiring fool. Typically started performing at local harvest fairs or village markets until a noble noticed their wit. That is so romantic. Okay. Taking you out of the hood. They noticed you. They saw the diamond in the rough and then they promoted you to their most important employee. Okay. Brought them into a royal household because actual medieval courts no longer exist. You can channel the ancient tradition through modern performance arts like professional comedy, circus arts, or Renaissance fair acting. Okay. But, like, is that... Okay. It was a role for poor people. Well, let's see. Because in my head, I'm like, yeah, I'm sure they, like, took, like, poor people off the street to become the jesters. But at that time, who wasn't poor? You know? Let's see. And also, background check. I feel like even to be in the vicinity of, like, the king, like, in Tudor times or something, I feel like you'd have to at least, like, have some sort of reference. No? Did you really just pick anyone off the street? Oh, this is sad. Oh, okay. Let's see. Oh, yes, I remember this one. Jane the Fool was a rare female fool who served Anne Boleyn. I remember that from the movie that I watched. Mary, as both princess and queen, and Catherine Parr, I remember that name. Let's see. She was dressed in the most expensive clothing and shoes, ate only the finest foods, and generally lived the life of a royal without the power. Aw, good for Jane. Court records show all these expenses, including a barber to shave her head. What? To shave her head every few weeks as the male fools were required to do. Well, let her have her hair. This is kind of sad now. Unless she didn't want her hair, then that's her thing. She disappears from the record around the time of the coronation of Elizabeth. She can be seen in the portrait family of Henry VIII to the far left in the portrait. Okay, that's what I'm going to be doing. I'll leave you with some Simon and Garfunkel. I'm going to be looking through Jane the Fool historical archives, photos, interviews. Just kidding. Okay, well, I will be looking through Jane the Fool, though. I feel bad calling her a fool, but that's her job. Okay. The Sun is Burning, Simon and Garfunkel, up next. Let me know if you have a song request. 630-637-8989.

Thank you, Mario from Aurora, for that request. That was Reeling in the Years by Steely Dan. But we already knew that. We all knew that. Unless, oh my goodness, I wonder if there's anyone here listening. They're like, oh, what song is that? I wonder who sings that. Where have you been? Tune into Vintage Rock some more, please, and thank you. Okay, we'll get back into the music because we got a long song coming up next. This is from Pinko in Sun City, West Arizona. It is I Heard It Through the Grapevine, Creedence Clearwater Revival, and I will be taking a poll. What is the best type of grape? Purple grape or green grape? And also, hold on, I have many questions. I was going to say, when were green grapes invented? Because I'm stupid like that. Okay, let's see. I want to know the trends. Are there years where green grapes are more popular? Because I feel like recently, maybe it's just my bubble, maybe my friends and stuff, green grapes have just been all the rage. But growing up, I feel like purple grapes were more popular. Maybe it's because my mom liked purple grapes and she gave me purple grapes. I don't know. Purple grapes versus green grapes. Let me know which one's the best one. 630-637-8989. Types of grapes. Let's see. Kind of crazy. People who like, what are those called? People who are really good at like wine tasting and all that. There's a name for that. There's a name for that. It's a profession, some might say. Okay, now I have to search that up too. Person who drinks wine. I don't know. Who tastes wine for a living? Tastes wine. Yes. Okay, they're listening to me. Okay. A sommelier. Yes. Yes. Okay, fancy, fancy. People who can like say like, oh yes, this grape is from this country and it was made in this time of the year, and then the acidity levels, and I'm like, you're just making stuff up. You're just saying stuff until something sticks, I feel like. These sound beautiful. Moon drops. I want one. Cotton candy, overhyped. Don't let marketing get to you. It's just not. It's, why did we invent cotton candy grapes? Moon drops. Elongated, dark blue, purple grape. Tubes with sweet crisp bite. Okay. Thompson seedless. Classic sweet green yellow snack grapes. Shout out to my boy Thompson. Concord. Deep purple slip skin grapes with bold aromatic flavor used for fresh eating, juice and jelly. Red globe. Large seeded bright red round grapes. And they all suck compared to green grapes. How about that? Let's see. Wow, look at that. I wonder how many of these grapes are naturally occurring and how many of these like were invented. Shout out to the guy who invented green grapes. Let me know. 630-637-8989, best type of grape. Heard it through the grapevine. Creedence Clearwater Revival up next on Vintage Rock.

CCR, I heard it through the grapevine. John said that as a kid, he loved grape juice, not actual grapes. His mom loved eating grapes off the stems until she was 83. I too enjoy eating grapes off the stem, like especially when it's like a huge, like huge vine of them, and it's like really heavy, and then you just like put it over your head and you like pretend to be Cleopatra. That's how I spend my days, just pretending that I'm Cleopatra getting fed grapes. Whatever happened to that? We need to bring that back. We need to bring back the feeding your lover grapes. I think that's pretty romantic. I don't know if this is like a widespread thing, but I did see it once and someone says it's a thing, so I'm gonna take their word for it. I think it was like in China or something. It was this, not like a tradition, not like a trend. It was just a thing people did, okay? That was widespread. I don't know what you would call that. You figure it out. But to, like the boyfriend, if when there is a bowl of strawberries, okay, when there's strawberries at the function, the girlfriend, she gets to do like the first bite of all the strawberries, like the red part where it's like sweetest, and the boyfriend is stuck eating the second half of the strawberry where it's kind of like more white and like the leafy part. And that's just like a thing that you're just supposed to do. You're supposed to let your girlfriend have the first bite of all the strawberries, and then you as the boyfriend, or I don't know what the other person, you're supposed to eat the not so yummy parts. But is it just me? Maybe I'm just strange, but I feel like the white part is a little bit sweeter. No, because I feel like the tip of the strawberry, the first half, it's like, yes, very flavorful, but it's like very tart, kind of sour. It has a strong flavor, but the more you get into like the actual center of it, closer to where the leafy part grows, the stem or whatever, I feel like it's sweeter there. The white part is sweeter. No? Am I going crazy? I don't know. So there's that. I don't do that with Andre because I like to eat the entire strawberry. I'd rather him just give me the entire strawberry. And he does, which is very sweet of him. When we go to Mountain Dip, and we get the crepe. The crepes are so yummy, by the way. We just get the Mountain Dip crepe, and it comes with like all the chocolate on top, and it has strawberries, pineapple, banana, kiwi. But kiwi, as of late, every time I eat kiwi, my face gets itchy. So I think I have some type of allergic reaction to kiwi, which is a shame because I love kiwi. Banana on the side, because they're just taking up real estate from like inside the actual crepe. So then on the inside, it's the either banana or pineapple, you know. Take one out, but always strawberry inside, okay? Because they stuff it with strawberries, and Andre always leaves me the strawberries because he knows I like the strawberries, and I'm like, true love. He also, what's another thing with like Sour Patch Kids? You know, like how you're supposed to leave the ones that your significant other likes, you leave that for them, and then you eat the other ones. I don't know if Andre is kind enough to do that with like candies though. He has a really big sweet tooth. It's kind of scary. It's concerning. Well, anyways, let me know your thoughts on juice. I know we're talking about candies and fruits and all that, but that has me thinking about John and his grape juice as a child. I didn't like many fruit juices growing up because they never got cold enough. No matter how cold they were, they could be slushy and they weren't cold. They just would never get cold. Actual like fruit, like squeezed or whatever, you put it through the processor, that kind of fruit juice, okay, yes, it does get cold. But when it's like a bottled drink or something, it just never gets cold. I don't know what the science or the physics is behind that. Is it like the syrup or something? I don't know. But yeah, apple juice, yummy when you get your blood taken out, but it's never cold. I like grape soda. That's what I like. Okay, anyways. I'm just rambling. So let's just get back into the music. Let me know your thoughts on all these fruit juices. 630-637-8989. And I'll get back into music with another song kind of about grapes. Well, the song isn't about grapes, but it's Moby Grape. Changes up next.

much to Dream, the Electric Prunes on Vintage Rock. I don't think I've ever had a dream where I was like, wake me up right now. Because for the most part, as soon as I start getting like scared or freaked out, I'm like, okay, this is just a dream. Like, I'm going to see how far I can go into this, but like, where I can like control the dream. It's not lucid dreaming though, because I feel like if I were to lucid dream, I'd have a panic attack. It's just me being aware that I'm dreaming. I feel like there's a difference. There's a difference. There was only one time where I was like stuck a dream within a dream within a dream, but that was so long ago. I don't even remember what the dream within a dream was. I just remember when I woke up, I was traumatized, but then I was fine. Time heals everything, I guess. The Electric Prunes. I do think prunes are better than grapes. I've never been victimized by prunes. I can eat as many prunes as I want and I will be fine. The bathroom will not be like taken out of commission for any reason after I eat prunes. Like, I know you're supposed to eat prunes when you're like having trouble going to go to the bathroom because of like all the fiber and stuff, but I have been a fiber maxer since a pipsqueak. Okay, beans hated to see me coming. I love beans. I love beans. Well, I'm lactose intolerant and I just love cheese and ice cream and dairy and all that, so that, you know, there's that. I've said it before. I literally told you about this like 3 weeks. I think it was like the last day before they like closed off Oliver Hall. Where I was saying with the whole poop lettuce outbreak, I was like, I could probably eat the Taco Bell lettuce and nothing would happen to me because my gut is like the germs that live in my gut. They're probably, they're cockroaches. You know how cockroaches, they can like survive a nuclear explosion? I feel like whatever is going on in my gut could survive a nuclear explosion. It's kind of weird that cockroaches can survive a nuclear explosion, but they can't survive alcohol. What? I heard that if you have like if you have a cockroach problem, if you spray like as close to as you can get to like 100% alcohol, it like kills them. I'm like, oh, that's it. Okay. But again, with prunes, I am so grateful that I can eat prunes and eat so many of them, and I don't have to worry about having access to a bathroom. Like, will I be able to find the nearest bathroom and all that? I will be fine. And I guess maybe that kind of sucks, because what if there was a situation where I'm like, oh my gosh, I need to go to the bathroom, someone give me prunes, but then the prunes don't work, you know? But that's okay. Shout out prunes, they're so yummy. Nature's candy, of course, but I guess they're not really nature's candy if they add sugar to them. I think they do. Do they add sugar to raisins? Okay, here's one last Google search of the day. Do they add sugar to wine, to milk, to orange juice, to honey, to raisins, to craisins? I love craisins too. Not as much as raisins though. It's prunes, raisins, craisins. Okay. No, standard raisins do not have added sugar. Do you see that? This is nature's candy. They're so yummy. They're so sweet. The sweetness of a raisin comes entirely from the natural sugars inside of the grape, which become heavily concentrated as the fruit dries and loses water. Do they add sugar to prunes? Prune juice. No, commercial prunes do not have added sugar. Look at that. Look at that. Shout out prunes. Goated dried fruit. Dried fruit, that sucks. Bananas. I don't like dried bananas. I feel like they're kind of like, they're too warm, you know? That's like something about me with like food that is like lukewarm, that can't get hot and can't get cold. Like, make up your mind, and it makes me so uncomfortable. Okay, so figs. Ooh, are those the little ugly ones? I remember there was this one time. Okay, quick story. There was this one time on the bus, and this girl next to me, she like pulled out like a little baggie of like prunes or figs or something. And I was like, girl, what are you eating? And she was like, they're figs. And I was like, have you ever had a fig, Ashley? And I was like, no, I haven't. Jessica or Veronica or Vanessa, whatever her name was. And she's like, try one. And I was like, okay, it looks ugly, but I'll try it. And I remember thinking, oh, it was kind of yummy. And then I took a second bite. Maybe it was like, I think I got a good fig, the first one. And then she gave me another one. That one was hot garbage. That one tasted so bad. And it traumatized me. And I haven't had a fig since then. Maybe I should go back though. Okay, let's see. Okay, we'll get back into the music since we have
10 minutes left of Vintage Rock. Angel from Wheaton says, can you play Summertime, Mungo Jerry? I do like fall and winter too. What about spring? Everyone forgets about spring, me included, but that's okay. In the summertime, okay, here we go. They should make a version of this song, but for all the seasons. And they should make it sound like the season, you know? Like, in the autumn time, in the Halloween time, I don't know, make it sound spooky. In the winter time, make it sound, like, beautiful and mythical. And I don't know why I'm thinking of, like, white dragons or something. Okay, pause. Let's get back into the music. It's In the Summertime, Mungo Jerry, up next.

Make Me Smile Chicago on FM 89. That does it for Vintage Rock tonight at the new location. Apparently they're gonna be tearing down Oliver Hall for real this next week, so if you would like to see some explosions or want to get some free bricks, show up. I don't know when. I actually don't think they're going to be exploding anything. I did stop by a few days ago because we were told it was going to be torn down a few days ago. So I showed up, okay, because I'm part of the Chronicle. So then I'm like, okay, I'm ready. Hit the explode now button, please. And they're like, oh, we're not doing that till next week. We're just cutting down all the trees right now. And I was like, you know what? How about you just explode me instead? Because like now I have to witness this. Those trees have been growing for hundreds of years. At least 30 years. And you just cut them. You couldn't, like, I know it costs like millions and gajillions of dollars to like move a tree. And then after a certain point, you can't really move a tree because it's so big and the roots are literally like miles and miles long. But like, you couldn't do anything to save it. That tree is older than all of us combined. And it was kind of painful to watch, so I just had to leave. Oh man. So shout out to our new location. It's nice and new and shiny and squeaky. Yesterday I had some squeaky curds. Remember when I said I got a little souvenir from Wisconsin that said cheese curds squeaky fresh? And I didn't understand what that meant, because when I get like curds from Culver's and they like sit out for like a while and they're like no longer warm and you bite into them and they squeak, and that's how I know that they're not good anymore. I mean, they're fine, but like I just don't like when they squeak, because I don't like the sensation of something, of a squeaky curd in my mouth. Why are they promoting squeaky curds? Like there's some, that's something to be proud of. But then someone told me squeaky means fresh, and I was like, that in my head that's the opposite. Anyways, okay, well, it's 12 a.m now. Thank you for tuning into Vintage Rock. I've got one last song for you. Bottle of Wine by the Fireballs. Because we're talking about grapes and prunes and the fruits of labor, I guess. I don't know. Thanks again for tuning in. I'll be back tomorrow, Mystery 4x4. So tune in. Don't go anywhere. Don't move a single inch, not even to get some prunes. I'm Ashley. Thanks again for tuning in. Have a groovy rest of your night until we meet again in 22 hours. Bottle of Wine by the Fireballs up next.

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You can find updates for them in a number of places, including your phone. 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From the Upper Deck can provide you with all the information you want and need to know. So sit back, relax, and enjoy the show.

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1: You liking the music, man?
0: Yeah, bro, I can feel it. Hey, aren't you Eric Clapton from, like, the Cream? How did you get my house?
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0: Wait, aren't you supposed to be British?
1: I'm just a figment of your imagination. I'm not real.
0: What?

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1: 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Life is priceless.
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0: 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I don't even know what happened now.
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We loved him in Family Ties. We cheered him in Teen Wolf. And we revered him in Back to the Future. Now, Michael J. Fox is back, encouraging fellow fighters of Parkinson's disease to take the future into their own hands. In his most spirited and courageous role ever, this inspirational screen icon vows never to give up until a cure is found. Optimism. 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

0: 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We're fueled up and ready for liftoff.
1: Roger that, Big Bird. All systems go. T-minus 5, 4, 3.
0: Wow, that's one heck of a view. Feels like it's missing something, though. This is ground control to me. 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
0: 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My favorite punk band is gonna be there.
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0: You've seen the paintings. 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
0: Norman Rockwell didn't create the best in us. 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
1: Thank you. 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

0: In 1987, some inner-city first graders were promised a college education. 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It came from Oral Lee Brown, who saved a large portion of her modest income every year for these children.
1: She said, "Well, Miss Brown, you can't do everything." I said, "No, but we need to do more."
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0: Shut down science. Stop measuring the air. Forget all that climate hoax stuff. We still get hotter, faster, seas rise higher, sooner. Expect more superstorms and wildfires and closed down rescue services. Disaster management specialist Dr. Samantha Montano joins us.
1: As your listeners know, the climate crisis does not care who is president. I think that this idea that there was a disaster season is probably behind us. It is year-round at this point. And of course, some disasters can happen at any time.
0: There are still brave voices out there. I'll take you to the Stand Up for Science rally with short speeches by science guy Bill Nye and Michael Mann, the famous climate scientist. Plus, you get a few headlines from the real world of nature and the physical systems in play. From the gathering darkness, I'm Alex Smith. This is Radio EcoShock. When a major wildfire burned into the village next to my home, an instant city of firefighters showed up in 24 hours. They had food and shower trailers and pumps and aircraft and tents. They were organized by professionals. Well, Americans, maybe you'll have to forget all that. Emergency professionals are being fired. DOGE cut off key training to make any more. The new gospel of Trump says climate change is a hoax and disasters are just natural accidents overplayed by big media. What do real emergency managers say? Dr. Samantha Montano has a PhD in emergency management. Samantha is assistant professor of emergency management at the Massachusetts Maritime Academy. She has taught courses on disaster preparedness, response, and recovery. Her latest book is Disasterology, Dispatches from the Front Lines of the Climate Crisis. From Massachusetts, Samantha Montano, welcome to Radio EcoShock.
1: Thanks for having me.
0: Of course, we want to hear about shocking events and disasterology, but right now, your field of emergency management is having an emergency of its own. Tell us about DOGE slashing that could make our next disaster response worse.
1: Yeah, well, right now, as other federal agencies are experiencing, FEMA, the Federal Emergency Management Agency, which is responsible for overseeing our federal emergency management efforts, has also suffered firings throughout the agency, some from DOGE, some related to other politicized reasons. We're seeing that our national preparedness grants are being frozen by FEMA, meaning that money is not getting down to the state and local levels. And we're seeing other programs that FEMA runs be cut or paused. And we expect that there will be further changes coming down the road. One of the first executive orders Trump signed was one that created a FEMA Review Council, which is stated to come up with a list of reforms for the agency. And so we're waiting to see kind of how that council plays out and are waiting on some other kind of decisions that we have heard rumors of coming that would affect FEMA.
0: And right on the ground, during the recent burning of Los Angeles, a fire chief credited a specially trained meteorologist who provided short-range forecasts on a very local scale to help direct where firefighting resources should go. Those incident meteorologists, as they're called, got 250 hours of special training. That is now gone. According to The Hill, the administration canceled special training for meteorologists to support disaster work. That sounds bad, doesn't it, Samantha?
1: It is bad, yeah. So important to understand, it's not just these cuts at FEMA that are going to impact our emergency management abilities, but also cuts across the entirety of the federal government. FEMA itself actually has relatively few resources. They one of their key responsibilities is to help coordinate and activate all of the other federal agencies to come and help during disasters, right? You want the EPA to come in and help with environmental issues. You want the CDC and Health and Human Services to come in and help with medical issues. the Department of Education is going to be involved when your schools have been affected, right? So these cuts that we're seeing at all of these other agencies are going to potentially affect our kind of broad ability to do emergency management. And I think the cuts to NOAA and to the National Weather Service are maybe kind of the most obvious ones for people to think about, right? When you have some of the people who are fired from the National Weather Service, NOAA, they're working on modeling and they're working in positions that directly give information to emergency managers so that they can make decisions about sending alerts and warnings and which communities to evacuate. So emergency management is highly dependent on the work that other like hazard scientists do at those agencies and kind of just broadly other federal agencies.
0: You led the paper, The Landscape of Disaster Film 2000 to 2020. What is the relationship between these pictures that most of us have in our minds from the so-called disaster movies like Contagion or Titanic or The Wave and teaching students or the public about real-life disasters?
1: Yeah, so the disaster movie genre is one that is pretty ubiquitous across pop culture. And I think, you know, when people who haven't been through a disaster try to envision what a disaster is like, that is one of the sources that they turn to, whether they're conscious of it or not, to understand, you know, what a disaster might look like, right? Even when disasters happen, it's pretty common to hear a newscaster, somebody say, oh gosh, this is like such and such disaster movie. One of my research partner, Dr. John Carr, and I wanted to look at these films to get a better sense of what is actually happening in these films. Is it an accurate portrayal of disasters? And what we found throughout the course of our research, we have watched hundreds and hundreds of disaster movies at this point, is that there are some accurate things in those movies, but a lot of it is inaccurate, right? There are a lot of what we call, disaster sociologists call the disaster myths, right? This idea that people panic, that there's widespread looting, that there's chaos during disasters. We know from decades and decades of research that that's actually very rare for that to happen. Yet if you watch disaster films, you see those myths constantly, right? There's always somebody panicking. There, you know, people are pulling guns out, looting. There's a lot of, like, misunderstanding about what actual human behavior looks like in disasters. The other kind of major finding that we've had from that research is that emergency managers are very, very, very rarely depicted in disaster films. In fact, really the only popular depiction of an emergency manager in a U.S. disaster film is Tommy Lee Jones in the movie Volcano, which is from 1997, so a little bit dated at this point. And his depiction in that movie wasn't even

0: need about them for popular consumption. And we don't have that for emergency management. So even if somebody wants to learn about emergency management and what it does, it's hard, there's not a good place to kind of send them for that information.
1: Samantha, you started out with a degree in psychology and then went into emergency management. And it sounds like a key birthing moment for you was in the great Hurricane Katrina that devastated New Orleans in August 2005. What made you go to the Gulf and what made you stay there?
0: Yeah, so I grew up in Maine, so very far removed from Katrina and the levee failure down in New Orleans. I had the opportunity to go down after the flood to volunteer for a week, as many people did across the country. And when I got there, again, growing up in Maine, I just had never really experienced a catastrophe to that scale. And so I was really horrified by what I saw in terms of the extent of impact and the extent of need that people had. And although there were tons of people that were there volunteering and helping, it was clear that the recovery, right, you're talking about rebuilding an entire city, was going to take more than a couple of years to do. And so I decided to move to New Orleans, and I lived there for several years working on the recovery efforts. And, yeah, that's how I got into disaster work and kind of my understanding of the U.S. emergency management system, the shortcomings of it, you know, common problems that we see in recovery in terms of the distribution of resources, and the length of time that it takes for people to move to recovery all really comes out of my experience living in New Orleans post-Katrina.
1: And one less documented result of Katrina was a mass spreading of New Orleans residents who left to resettle all over America. We can understand moving to Houston, as so many did. That's just a slide around the familiar Gulf of Mexico. But thousands went to Denver, to a different climate, and to Tennessee, to a different culture. It took a huge blow to get so many climate refugees, people who were so connected to a deep history. Do we understand when the breaking point for climate migration comes?
0: Yeah, that's a great question, right? So, we've always had people in the U.S. and around the world, right, who move in the wake of disasters, right? Like, the Dust Bowl would be the other big example here in terms of scale. It's actually not quite that uncommon for people to move, at least partially based on environmental risk. Certainly saw kind of a bigger migration following Katrina, and that had a lot to do with the fact of how widespread impacts were, right? Even if you wanted to move back to New Orleans, there probably wasn't housing for you to stay in, right? There weren't empty apartments for you to be able to rent while you worked to rebuild your house. And then you pair that with a lack of financial resources and a lack of enough assistance coming from government, many people found themselves in a situation where just financially they could not afford to come back and rebuild, and they're kind of by default had to move. You also did have people who were traumatized by what happened and who were not up for having to go through what they understood correctly to be an incredibly long and difficult recovery process. So you did have some people who kind of made that decision, right, based on their mental health, based on kind of what they wanted for their future, for themselves or for their children, to move to other parts of the country. And so that is not necessarily unique to Katrina, but there were very particular factors with Katrina that I think led to the amount of people who were moving that you wouldn't necessarily see after a smaller event like a tornado that affects only a few neighborhoods in a town. So important to understand not every event is going to lead to migration or movement away from a community. And in fact, historically in the U.S., most communities have rebuilt in place after a disaster. Now, with climate change, that may change, right? There are some places that have become or are about to come effectively uninhabitable, right? In the U.S., Albigeon Charles off the coast of Louisiana is the example that most folks use, where you have a community living on an island where the land has literally

0: disappeared over the last several decades. A combination of sea level rise and the consequences of other levee and flood control systems and the oil and gas industry extraction methods there. To the point where there's very little left of the island, right? And so the majority of that community has now moved further inland. And I would anticipate that there are other parts of the country where we will see that happen at some point, right? Some communities are already talking about it. To the extent that we're going to see this, like, mass migration of millions and millions of Americans across the country, I think we're still pretty far out from that. And the complexities of being able to move are really something that we haven't really worked out. It's kind of currently, if people are moving, it's because they have the resources to do so, or they are kind of being pushed out through like a climate gentrification process. But importantly, when people are leaving their homes, they're tending to not go far. If you look at data from a formal federal buyouts, where the federal government has actually bought people's homes, the average amount of distance that people are moving is really only a couple of miles. So I think sometimes people's ideas of kind of what mass climate migration looks like, at least in the next couple of decades, might actually be a little bit more akin to what you might see in a disaster film, as opposed to the kind of slower and more kind of dispersed process that I think we're seeing play out in practice.
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2: Samantha Montano, where else have you studied disaster response?
0: Yeah, so I started with Katrina. I lived in New Orleans during the BP oil disaster, so I spent a lot of time going down to the coast as that response and recovery were unfolding. I went to do some recovery work in Joplin after their tornado. I was in Houston, for any listeners from Houston, for the Tax Day flood, which was a couple of floods before Hurricane Harvey. And then some other kind of like smaller tornadoes and floods around the country.
2: So in 2021, you published Disasterology, Dispatches from the Front Lines of the Climate Crisis. What is disasterology?
0: Yeah, so disasterology is a term to describe the very broad field of disaster research. So there are sociologists, there are historians, there are psychologists, economists. Basically, any academic discipline you can think of where there are people who are studying disasters through their disciplines, theories, and through their, you know, various perspectives. And that research is really, really important, right? Disasters affect all parts of life. So we need all disciplines to be studying this and giving us insight on it. Within disasterology, my PhD is in emergency management, so I work within the discipline of emergency management, where we're interested in looking at how we actually handle our risk, how we respond, how we recover, how we minimize our risk ahead of time, how we prepare for these events. So within kind of this broader disasterology, I'm working within the discipline of emergency management.
2: So how do you think the COVID-19 pandemic changed our perception of managing disasters, for better or for worse?
0: Yeah, I certainly think it really complicated it, right? So COVID is what we would call a long-duration catastrophe, meaning the response to COVID lasted for many years, right? If you think of something like a tornado, the response to that usually isn't going to last more than a couple of days, right? And so from a management perspective, the way you manage an event over the course of 3 days, right, before you get to the recovery, that 3 day where, you know, you're doing life-saving activities, that is going to look really different than how you respond to an event that is happening over the course of many, many years. So it kind of challenged a lot of our emergency management systems, which have been built to manage short-duration responses in terms of being this long-duration event. You also just have the scale of COVID, right? I mean, obviously, like global impact here, where, again, so something like a tornado or a hurricane is not going to have that widespread geographic impact. So that also posed significant challenges to our management systems. In the U.S., for example, our system relies on us sending resources from one part of the country to another when a disaster happens. And with COVID, that became challenging because every community was experiencing a crisis largely at the same time. Certainly, waves were a bit different in places, but largely at the same time. And so that really challenged the capacity of our emergency management system. So an important lesson, I think, again, from this management perspective from COVID would be that we need to ensure that our system is set up to handle long-duration events, and also that we need to be preparing not only for emergencies and disasters, but also for these catastrophic incidents where our capacity becomes incredibly challenged. And unfortunately, I will say, we have not on any kind of large scale addressed either of those problems. Some emergency management agencies kind of on their own have worked to start figuring out how to do that, but we didn't see any kind of major reform to emergency management as we have come out of the pandemic.
2: I just want to read a short quote from your book. You say, climate change is so insidious because it intertwines itself with our existing vulnerabilities and amplifies them. And you go on to talk about things like population movement towards high-risk areas, bad regulations, social and economic inequality, all these other forces within society that are happening at the same time that it appears climate change is ramping up how bad these emergencies are. It sounds like we need to work on both our climate change and emergency knowledge, but also our social systems.
0: Yeah, of course. I mean, one of the major theoretical underpinnings of what causes a disaster is social vulnerability, right? So that is a reference to our social systems. You know, when you have a community that has high rates of social capital, where people have access to resources, are well-educated, where you have functioning infrastructure, where you have invested in your social safety net, we see that those communities are better able to go through a disaster, right? That there can be fewer impacts, that recovery process can go more quickly, even that you may minimize your risk of experiencing that disaster in the first place, right? So that is why equity and is such a critical part of emergency management, right? We need to understand the various vulnerabilities of different communities in order to accurately understand the risk that those communities face and also be able to adequately help those communities prepare and move through that response and recovery process when a disaster does happen. So, yeah, these broader social issues, whether they're things related to race or class or gender, are all underpinning that risk that we face in our communities.
2: Hundreds of Federal Emergency Management Administration employees lost their jobs in the early cuts, and likely more are coming. The full plan for FEMA, or whether it will continue to exist, has not been laid out by the Trump administration, as far as I can find out. What have you heard, and what do you expect for FEMA?
0: You know, it's really difficult to say right now. As you noted, Trump did, on a visit to North Carolina several weeks ago, say that he was considering getting rid of FEMA entirely. I believe the direct quote is, it will go away. I don't know exactly what that means, right? Or in terms of, you know, does that mean FEMA and all the money the federal government spends on disasters is going to be eliminated? It's unclear. So that is a concern, right? We've heard that directly from the president. Now, what I will say about that, however, is that no one else really seems to be saying that. There was just a congressional hearing about the future of FEMA. You had members of Congress representing kind of the full political spectrum on there, and not a single one of them even brought up the idea of eliminating FEMA. Where there is a coalescing of opinions here is that we need to reform FEMA. And as you've read my book, you know, I also agree. We need to reform FEMA, right? And in fact, I think you'd be hard-pressed to find anybody in emergency management, anybody who's been through a disaster, who would think otherwise, right? There are changes that need to be made. Where there is disagreement, and extensive disagreement here, is on what those changes need to be and really what the goal of reform is. When I have argued for, you know, the past decade that we need comprehensive emergency management reform, I would like to see reform that makes our emergency management system more effective, efficient, and equitable. Maybe shorthand there is to help more people, right? When you look at what the Trump administration is doing, the actions they're taking, and kind of how they have talked about emergency management, it seems like their goal, this is also in Project 2025 as well, their goal is to minimize federal spending on disasters, right? They are not explicitly saying their goal is to help people here. So those are different goals, right? If your goal is to help people, that's going to lead to a different set of reforms, as opposed to we want to just eliminate what we're spending on disasters, right? That's going to lead you to a series of other reforms. You know, unfortunately right now, I think we're a little bit in a holding pattern of waiting to see what the administration, what DOGE, what internally happens at FEMA until, you know, before we're going to really understand what these changes are. There are a couple pages of Project 2025 that outline the changes that they would like to see to FEMA. It involves privatization of part of the system. It involves immense budget cuts. It involves moving the agency to another part of the federal government. And I think at this point we can, you know, we're still unfortunately looking at like a full spectrum of changes here, from eliminating the agency entirely to gutting the agency and effectively making it useless, to privatizing parts of it, to whatever else the council potentially comes up with. So I will say I don't think any of the changes that are being discussed right now are going to be positive for the safety of Americans. They are not in line with what decades of disaster research tells us makes for more effective emergency management. So I'm like deeply concerned about what these changes are going to look like. But I don't think we have enough information yet to really know the specifics.
2: Well, maybe if we're going to be more left on our own, we need more mass training for disasters. The Red Cross and Scouts and Guides used to teach first aid to people in the community. Maybe everybody should learn a bit of disaster resilience in the population. What do you think?
0: Yeah, I mean, I'm definitely always an advocate for people learning the skills that they may need to go through a response. You know, every response is the culmination of all the individual actions that we each take as individuals. So I think the more that you can do to prepare yourself, prepare your family, your community for disaster is certainly a good idea. I will say that does not, of course, take the place of government in times of crisis, right? The scale of these disasters that we're dealing with do require that larger response, but certainly, you know, taking any actions you can to protect yourself and your community, I think, is a great idea.
2: Well, the news just keeps coming at us like bullets. Here's one. Staff maintaining the largest fire and emergency management library in the world were just fired. And you know disaster response people across the U.S., probably internationally. Is there a rear guard action to save what we can? And could this maybe be a pivotal moment to regroup for the coming climate-induced disasters?
0: Yeah, in terms of saving like data and research, as was the case with other federal agencies, I think most of the kind of public data on FEMA's website was pulled down. So, yes, there are copies of that. As you mentioned, the library at the Emergency Management Institute seems to have fired the majority of their staff. I will say there are other, which is horrible, there are other institutions that have disaster libraries in them. So I think that those libraries have made efforts to back up systems and whatnot. and then are helping with that data preservation element of this, yes.
2: There used to be a kind of winter quiet period for American disaster specialists and Europeans, but now wildfires strike in January in California and February in New England. Hurricane season starts early, ends late, deadly heat stays for months. And when you toss in these Molotov cocktails from budget slashers and ID logs, Samantha, are you able to get some work done, and what are you taking on next?
0: Yeah, look, there is no rest for emergency managers these days, unfortunately. I think that this idea that there are, you know, was a disaster season is probably behind us. It is year-round at this point. And, of course, some disasters can happen at any time. It is difficult to get a break. I'll just talk from a researcher perspective. You know, it's a situation that I'm sure other researchers across fields are going through right now, too, as well. It's very easy to get into a position of needing to be very reactive to these changes being made by the Trump administration, and we do need to react to those. But also, I think it's really important that we continue our work as researchers. And I would also point out that, you know, other scientists have continued their work under authoritarian regimes. There's no reason that we shouldn't as well. Certainly it's more complicated to do so now, but we do need to keep moving that science forward so that we are in the best position possible when there is a break in this political context, for us to be able to move in and try to right the ship, so to speak.
2: As we wrap up here, is there anything else you would like to tell our listeners?
0: Yeah, I would say that I do think it's really important to be paying attention to these changes that are happening to the emergency management system. I know there are a million things that are pulling us in all different directions right now, and no shortage of things to be concerned about. But as your listeners know, the climate crisis does not care who is president, and we are going to have to continue to deal with disasters that happen in the coming years, and it is going to require the public to be very vocal and express their frustration of what is happening at the federal level for us to try and turn things around here so that disaster survivors are not left completely on their own.
2: We've been speaking with Dr. Samantha Montano. Check out her book, Disasterology, Dispatches from the Front Lines of the Climate Crisis. You can follow her, as I do, on Blue Sky. And you can go to disasterology.com, and there's a dash between disasterology.com. 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Samantha, thank you for your work and sharing time with our listeners.
0: Thank you for having me.
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2: No doubt you hear lots about the black circus currently destroying a generation's worth of work to clean up this planet. It's right there in Washington, D.C. The new Environmental Destruction Agency is tossing out all those rules like, you know, controlling dirty pollution from industry or worrying about killing off that river. And isn't it time to get back to river fires? The Cayuga River flows from northeastern Ohio through Cleveland and into Lake Erie. It was so oily and polluted, the river caught fire several times. And that river fire near Cleveland in 1969 gained national attention, and eventually pollution regulations cleaned up a lot. Well, all those rules are being tossed now. Apparently, America was great when the oily rivers burned.

0: It's an awe-inspiring scene in Washington these days. The former Environmental Protection Agency plans to replace the annual climate science report with new guidelines. Hey, carbon dioxide is good, and global warming is good too. That's what the kiddies will learn from their government as they sweat it out in the next big storm. Yep, it's all a clean sweep using clunky AI, stupidly chopping out everything with the words climate. NOAA discontinued its monthly science podcast that's been going since God knows when, where the scientists speak to the public. On March 3rd, the notice on Planet NOAA says, "Due to recent federal layoffs that included our podcast team, we are no longer able to continue the series." There are brave scientists speaking up, and millions of people who honor science and its gifts. I'm sure you are among them. Here is Bill Nye, the science guy, speaking to a crowd at the Lincoln Memorial on Friday, March 7th, 2025.
1: It is so good to see you all. Greetings, greetings, greetings. Thanks for joining us today. We are gathered to insist that our lawmakers stand up for science. The framers of the U.S. Constitution made sure to include Article 1, Section 8, Clause 8. Congress is to promote the progress of science and useful arts. Useful arts would be an 18th century expression for what nowadays we would call engineering. Using science to solve problems and make things. These constitutional ideas have helped make this country great, a world leader in innovation as well as in the rule of law. The process of science, along with our hard-won scientific body of knowledge, has enabled us to feed and care for the world's billions, build great cities, cure diseases, create global transportation and communication systems, and even know our place among the stars. My friends, science is part of the American story. If the United States is to lead the world, science cannot be suppressed. And so today, my friends, we demand that scientists not be censored, that there be legal safeguards to prevent political interference in their research, and that they be enabled to communicate their findings freely. Furthermore, we demand that all of us, the public, have access to scientific information. All the data, reports, and resources that were available before this president swore to uphold the U.S. Constitution in January of this year. This is our right. We paid for this science with our tax dollars. As we stand here today, certain elements in our own government have suppressed references to climate change, have advocated against life-saving vaccines, and have ordered an automatic review of papers for the purpose of censorship. Papers that include certain words like female. Over there, my friends, is the U.S. Capitol. To the other side, the side restricting access to scientific reports, scientific data, and resources, we ask, what are you afraid of? What is it about the process of science, modern medicine, caring for our neighbors, or Women's History Month that you all find so scary? My friend, science is in the national interest. Censoring science is not. I encourage those on the other side to break ranks, become leaders. this suppression of science. The founders embraced the idea that by promoting science and engineering, our citizens would be free to do research and to innovate, which would in turn stimulate the economy, help us compete in the world stage, and keep us safe, ultimately improving the lives of all of us. Every citizen, each of us, wants a better future for ourselves and for our families. Together we can and we must stand up for science. Thank you. Thank you.
0: That was Bill Nye, recorded at Stand Up for Science, March 7th, Washington, D.C. Next up is the bravest man in climate science, Dr. Michael Mann. He is known as the inventor of the hockey stick, but Michael is much more. A huge number of important scientific papers count Michael Mann as an author. He also published several books, including The New Climate War and Our Fragile Moment. Michael Mann.
2: Good afternoon, everybody. It's so wonderful to see you all out here today to stand up for science. My name is Michael Mann, and let me warn you, I'm going to use the C word. I'm a climate scientist. Thank you. Thank you. I'm also an educator and a science communicator. Thanks. I've known adversity, having been targeted by fossil fuel interest groups, attacked by right-wing news sites, news outlets, and singled out by climate change-denying politicians. Yes, unfortunately, and it's even worse today, all in an effort to discredit my research demonstrating the profound threat of human-caused climate change. But this is the most challenging moment I can recall. For science itself to gratuitously quote the title of my forthcoming book with vaccine scientist Peter Hotez, who some of you may know, science is under siege. We've heard it here today already. The banning of federally funded research in my own field of climate science, the normalization of anti-science in our government agencies and institutions, the NIH, NSF, EPA, these are among the most chilling developments. Now, I teach at Benjamin Franklin's University, the University of Pennsylvania. Okay, well, I'm no Ben Franklin. And I'm not speaking for the university, but I do often ask myself, what would Ben do? Franklin was a statesman, a diplomat, a public intellectual, an inventor, a scientist, and in fact, a climate scientist. And I'm not kidding. Despite the famous kite and thunderstorm story we've all heard, he did not actually invent electricity. Sorry, he didn't. That goes back to at least the 5th century BCE. But he did produce the first known depiction of the Gulf Stream. Climate science. And he was an environmental activist. He designed cleaner burning stoves, and he brought a lawsuit against a tannery that was dumping hazardous chemicals into the Delaware River. He was, of course, also a revolutionary who helped lead a rebellion against, this might sound familiar, a ruthless autocrat. A rebellion against a ruthless autocrat, an actual king, not a self-declared one. Franklin once said that to safeguard democracy, the people must have a keen sense of independence, self-respect, and their oneness. And I am feeling that oneness here today. I am absolutely feeling it here today, folks. Where we are indeed gathered to safeguard science, democracy, and our planet. Thank you. Franklin famously warned that we will have a republic only as long as we can keep it. Well, we still have a republic, so let's do all we can to keep it. all we can to keep it. Let me, while I still have some time, talk about another key figure in our nation's history, President Abraham Lincoln, whom we honor here today by speaking at his memorial. Lincoln was a Republican. In fact, he was the very first Republican president. And he oversaw the creation of the National Academy of Sciences, an independent, non-governmental organization for providing independent, objective evidence, advice to the nation on matters related to science and technology. Yes, that was Abraham Lincoln, first Republican president. I was honored to be elected to the Academy in 2020. It's the voice of our scientific community as regards matters of policy-relevant science at a time when the underlying science of both vaccinations and climate change are under assault and here in Washington, D.C. The Academy remains a voice of reason and clarity, having recently published a report warning of the existential threat posed by anti-science misinformation and disinformation. Lest you come to the conclusion that pro-science Republicans like Lincoln are a relic of the distant past, let me point out that two of the biggest heroes in my own personal story were both Republicans. When the famous hockey stick graph my co-authors and I published came under attack more than two decades ago by fossil fuel industry-funded Texas Congressman Joe Barton, who's the chair of the House Energy and Commerce Committee, referred to in his own district as Smokey Joe Barton for his pro-polluter policies. Yeah, you can still boo Joe Barton. He hasn't been in Congress for a number of years, but he's among the first politicians to come to our defense were actually two Republicans. Republican House Science Committee Chair Sherwood Bollert, who became a dear friend of mine, who passed away some years ago, and Arizona Republican Senator John McCain. Yep. Both of these Republican politicians called out Barton in the strongest terms, basically accusing him of engaging in modern-day McCarthyism. Now, we heard earlier from another hero of mine, former Congressman Fred Upton, also a Republican. In fact, he would later chair the same committee that Joe Barton had chaired, the Energy and Commerce Committee. But unlike Barton, he was actually the recipient of the 2019 Champion of Science Award. Okay, let's hear it for Fred Upton. So, in conclusion, and this is a theme, I didn't expect it to be a recurring theme, but it is a recurring theme here this afternoon. Let's do all we can to bridge the partisan divide. Not all will be willing to cross, we know that. But I truly believe that we can bring over enough to create a critical mass in support of science and science-based discourse. Yes, I believe it. I absolutely believe it. The stakes couldn't be greater. They are no less than the future of our country and indeed our civilization. Thank you so much, folks.
0: You just heard Michael Mann speaking at Stand Up for Science in Washington, D.C., March 7th. Meanwhile, the world continues to warm. More of the sun's energy is staying on the planet. This is not a theory or a guess. Instruments mounted on satellites regularly measure this. It is called Earth energy imbalance, and that directly changes ocean currents, melting poles, the patterns of winds and rains, and the discomfort that you feel in your body. Here is the thing. Earth was hotter than ever before in 2023. It was a big jump over previous years. That is alarming. But it was an El Niño year when things tend to be hotter. The real test, scientists told us, including NASA's Gavin Schmidt right here on this show, does the heat keep on going in 2024 during a weak cooling La Niña event? You are tuned to Radio EcoShock. I'm Alex Smith. Our guest is Dr. Gavin Schmidt, climate scientist and director of the NASA Goddard Institute for Space Studies. For the past 12 months, Earth has hovered around 1.5 degrees warmer than the IPCC definition of pre-industrial, the supposed danger line. Gavin, do you think temperatures could drop back down a bit in the next few years, or is this the new reality?
3: Well, whether we've passed such a level or not is a little bit uncertain. That we don't have perfect information about exactly what the temperature was like in 1850. There are some irreconcilable uncertainties associated with that. But the fact is that, you know, we've been warming at around 0.2, 0.25 degrees Celsius every decade. And until we really turn our emissions of carbon dioxide and methane around, we're going to continue to do so. So whether we're passing 1.5 today or in 5 years' time, we will look back and say, oh yeah, we passed 1.5. You know, we're moving into uncharted territory, and we should perhaps expect more anomalies to occur. I'm not trying to panic anybody. I'm not trying to tell anybody that that there's nothing we can do about climate change. I don't think that either of those things are true. But, you know, we don't know everything about the system. And so, you know, that means that, you know, until we can really explain 2023, you know, the predictions that we're going to have for 2024 and further, you know, you might want to have a little caveat on those for the time being.
0: Well, it does. And that means an unknown factor is speeding warming beyond previous expectations. According to an editorial published in Nature Geoscience March 12th, this January saw global mean surface temperature reach 1.75 degrees C above the pre-industrial climate. End quote. We don't know why. The best theory is due to ship emission regulations and due to warming of the atmosphere, there has been a change in cloud formation, particularly low clouds around the tropics. I covered this well with NASA scientist George Seleniotis in my Radio Equishock show January 15th, 2025. You can find a link in my blog. So, headline one, forget about trying to keep global warming below 1.5 degrees C, the supposed safety level. We are cruising at 1.75 degrees C now. This alone needs to be a headline story every day, no matter where you look. Because no matter what your local weather was that you just experienced, Earth just lived through its hottest January on record. The cause is no surprise. Greenhouse gas emissions continue to bubble up to new highs. The so-called developing world is rapidly joining the rest of the high-carbon economies, like the one I live in, and you.

0: The Trump boys want to cut the lease for the longtime carbon measuring station at Manu'aloa, Hawaii. Dodge estimates it would save $150,000 a year. When Charles David Keeling took his first measurements there in 1958, there were 313 parts per million of carbon dioxide in the atmosphere. Take any sample of air, you're going to find 313 parts per million of CO2. According to NOAA, the global average carbon dioxide set a new record high in 2023 of 419.3 parts per million. On March 10th, CO2 levels reached 430 parts per million, 10 parts per million higher. Carbon dioxide in the atmosphere is increasing rapidly. This will drive more climate change faster. It is a super threat. The oceans are responding, and so are polar glaciers. A NASA press release March 13th says, NASA analysis shows unexpected amount of sea level rise in 2024. They give two reasons for this. One is the megatons of water added by melting glaciers on Greenland and Antarctica. But the larger driver, they say, is simple physics of water expanding as it heats. Most of the excess solar energy is going into the sea. Record ocean temperatures are being recorded around the world. According to a NASA-led analysis, last year's rate of rise was 0.23 inches, or 0.59 centimeters, per year, compared to the expected rate of 0.17 inches, or 0.43 centimeters, per year. So they were expecting 0.17 inches. They got 0.23 inches. That is concerning. NASA continues, "The rise we saw in 2024 was higher than we expected," said Josh Willis, a sea level researcher at NASA's Jet Propulsion Laboratory in Southern California. "Every year is a little bit different, but what's clear is that the ocean continues to rise, and the rate of rise is getting faster and faster," end quote from Josh Willis. In a faraway country where science is believed, France announced its third climate adaptation plan. They have 52 measures to prepare for temperature rises that could reach 4 degrees C by the end of the century. I'm not sure anybody can prepare for the changes that come at 4 degrees C, but at least they're being realistic. Carbon going up, temperature going up, sea levels going up, civilization in trouble, maybe going down. That's the real news, no matter what they tell you. I'm Alex Smith. This is Radio EcoShock. Thank you for listening and caring about our world.
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1: Graduated from St. Olaf and is applying to graduate school in the fall. He'll be playing J.S. Bach's Prelude in B minor for special music today, right before the Prayer of Illumination. Welcome, Henry. We continue our sermon series this week called Kingdom Come, Living God's Way in an Upside Down World. And today, our topic is courage over fear. And we are a church who is passionate to live into its mission of forming disciples of Jesus who further the kingdom of God. And we have a call to that purpose, to gather, to grow, and to go. So I'll be mentioning just a few of those. You can find the rest on peopleofgrace.org under the events tab in our Friday email that gets sent out, as well as in the brochures that are on the wall and the brochure in the back that has all of the things listed in one place. First off, next Sunday is Backpack Sunday, and we're encouraging you to bring your purse or your wallet or whatever you would like to bring to get blessed. We have backpack or luggage tags, and we have stickers that are going to be available. In addition, on 9:15, till 10:15 downstairs, we will have a Sunday Funday for our children. We're very excited about that, and you might even have a special blessing as you walk in next week at 10:30 with some artwork that might be done outside for you. And also, registration is open for all of our children, youth, and music opportunities. So please go ahead and get your children and youth registered. We ask that you do that before September 1st so that we can start planning and get things ready. Our final outdoor worship will be September 6th at 9 a.m. And we have many ways that we are able to serve our community, one of which is Hesed House that happens on the second Tuesday of every month, as well as our neighborhood project, which teams together with a group that helps people get on their feet for housing. And so you might come along and help them paint or help get something out of the attic or get the room prepared, the house prepared for someone else. But it's an opportunity where people can start to be able to live in a home and earn money while they're also in that situation. So also, we have a golf outing for men and women. Register by September 1st for that. We do have a youth band, so I know I saw a couple people walk in. That band is going to be on Wednesday evening. So if you have a gift, a talent, or not, and just have always wanted to be part of a band, we encourage you to do that as well. You can see Galen for that. Again, find all this and more at peopleofgrace.org under our events tab. Would you please join me in an attitude of prayer? Oh, gracious God, when the winds rise and the waves fall, feel overwhelming, remind us that you are near. When fear keeps us from stepping forward, give us courage to trust your voice and to keep our eyes on Christ. Meet us in this time of worship. Calm what is anxious within us. Strengthen our faith and help us discover what it means to live with courage in your kingdom. Now we come together to pray the breakthrough prayer. Almighty God, the people of grace long to fulfill your purpose for us. Holy Spirit, show us the way. In Jesus' name, amen. Please rise in body and or spirit as we sing hymn 130, God Will Take Care of You.

Would you join me in a prayer for illumination? Lord, open our hearts and minds in the power of the Holy Spirit, that as the scriptures are read and your word proclaimed, we may hear with joy what you say to us today. Amen. Today's scripture reading is from Matthew chapter 14, verses 22 to 33. Jesus walks on water. Immediately, Jesus made the disciples get into the boat and go on ahead of him to the other side while he dismissed the crowd. After he had dismissed them, he went up on the mountainside by himself to pray. Later that night, he was there alone, and the boat was already a considerable distance from land, buffeted by the waves because

the wind was against it. Shortly before dawn, Jesus went out to them, walking on the lake. When the disciples saw him walking on the lake, they were terrified. "It's a ghost," they said, and cried out in fear. But Jesus immediately said to them, "Take courage. It is I. Don't be afraid." "Lord, if it's you," Peter replied, "tell me to come out onto the water." "Come," Jesus said. Then Peter got down out of the boat, walked on the water, and came towards Jesus. But when he saw the wind, he was afraid, and beginning to sink, cried out, "Lord, save me." Immediately Jesus reached out his hand and caught him. "You of little faith," he said, "why did you doubt?" And when they climbed into the boat, the wind died down. Then those who were on the boat worshiped him, saying, "Truly, you are the Son of God." This is the word of God for you, the people of God. Thanks be to God.

0: I guess something's on. Am I on now? Can you hear me now? Never mind about the fireworks. There are certain Bible stories, we will just get right into it, that have been turned into motivational posters. Can you think of any? Like if you see a drawing of the shepherd boy David standing before Goliath, the tagline will read something like, "Face your giants." Or you see Moses, a picture of Moses standing above the Red Sea, and he's holding his staff up above his head. And the tagline is, "When there seems to be no way, God makes a way." Or for our scripture for today, we read about Peter stepping out of the boat to try to walk on water like Jesus is doing. And after we hear, if you want to walk on water, the tagline is, "You got to get out of the boat." Or, "Keep your eyes fixed on Jesus and then you won't sink." Well, and there is some truth in all of that, but sometimes we tend to reduce a profound story about Jesus into a piece of spiritual self-help. We turn Peter walking on the water into a lesson about how to improve our concentration on God. Keep your eyes on Jesus. Don't look at the waves. Focus. Which sounds helpful until you are actually in a storm. It sounds helpful until you are awake at 3 o'clock in the morning, worrying about someone you love. It sounds helpful until the marriage is strained, or the job is uncertain, or the kids are struggling, or your own body begins reminding you that you are no longer 25, or 35, or 55. Just focus harder on God. Sometimes that advice can feel like telling a seasick person, try not to think about the fact that the boat is moving, which they were probably not thinking about until you mentioned it. And now they feel worse. The problem with telling frightened people to focus harder is that fear has a way of taking control of our attention. Anxiety narrows our vision. Pain demands to be noticed. The stronger the wind becomes, the more difficult it is to pretend that it's not blowing. Now, fortunately for us, Matthew's story isn't primarily about the power of Peter's focus. It's about the power and the presence and the faithfulness of Jesus. The center of the story isn't even about Peter. The center of this story is Jesus. The story begins immediately after Jesus fed more than 5,000 people with 5 loaves and 2 fish. We talked about that last week. Jesus took that what bread there was, Jesus blessed it and broke it and gave it to the disciples to distribute. And in Jesus' hands, it became enough. We follow that pattern in our own worship. Even last week, as we took the bread and we blessed it and we broke it and we gave it as we served Holy Communion. The crowd had eaten. The disciples gathered 12 baskets of leftovers. Those who had fretted that there wouldn't be enough each stood there with a basket full of leftover bread. I mean, everyone had just witnessed something extraordinary, miraculous even. And then Matthew says that Jesus made the disciples get into the boat. The disciples want to send the crowds away, but Jesus sends the disciples away. The word used here is stronger even than it sounds. It means that Jesus compelled them. He insisted that they leave. Now, why would Jesus do that if he knew there was a chance of them rowing directly into a storm? The disciples didn't wander into that storm accidentally. They were sent into that storm. They entered the storm because they had obeyed Jesus. Now that matters. We pray, we serve, we forgive, we show up for worship, we care for our families, we try to live faithfully, and then when the wind begins to blow, we wonder what we did wrong. Sometimes we forget that the disciples here are exactly where Jesus told them to be. They are in the boat because they obeyed. They're crossing the sea at night because they obeyed. Sometimes we assume that if we are following Jesus, everything ought to go smoothly. We imagine that obedience should lead us around the storms rather than through them. If Jesus really cared, wouldn't he have considered the storm ahead? The late hour of the day? The fact that the disciples were exhausted? Maybe suggested that they rest overnight and take the journey in the morning? Well, faithfulness is not always a guarantee that we will avoid difficulty. Following Jesus doesn't mean the wind will always be at our back. Sometimes obedience places us directly into resistance. Jesus sent the disciples ahead while he dismissed the crowd. And then he finally gets the chance to go up to the mountain to pray, to spend time alone with his Father. As evening comes, Jesus is alone on the mountain, and the disciples are alone on the sea. They're far from land, the wind is against them, the boat is being battered by the waves. Now, some of these disciples, we remember, are experienced fishermen. They know how to handle a boat. They know the Sea of Galilee. They understand changing weather. But experience doesn't make them immune to exhaustion. They are human, after all. And they row for hours, and they adjust the sails, and they bail water, and they row harder, and they lean into the wind, and they make almost no progress. This isn't their first storm. Earlier in Matthew's gospel, Jesus was asleep in the boat when a storm came up. The disciples woke him, and Jesus calmed the wind and the sea. But this time, Jesus is not in the boat. Now, that may be the hardest part of the story for our disciples. It's one thing for them to endure a storm when they can see Jesus sleeping peacefully. But this time, Jesus isn't there. It's another thing to endure a storm when Jesus is seemingly absent. The disciples are doing exactly what Jesus asked them to do, but they still can't see him. And they don't know if he's planning to meet them on the shore, if he'll come in his own boat, or just what he's planning to do. They don't know when or if they will even see him again. Ever had that kind of a night? We know what it is to pray and to hear no immediate response. We know what it is to keep doing the right thing without seeing any results. We know what it is to care for someone whose condition just doesn't seem to improve. We know what it is to work at a relationship and wonder whether the other person is even trying. We know what it is to lead and serve, to parent, to wait, to hope, while the wind continues to push against us. And in those moments, what do people often tell us with the very best of intentions? You need to focus more on God. But the disciples aren't suffering from a lack of spiritual concentration. They're exhausted. They're frightened. They're human. They need answers now. That answer isn't going to come from somewhere deep within themselves as they focus harder. Their answer will come to them walking on the water. Sometime during the fourth watch of the night, our scripture says, between 3 and 6 a.m., Jesus comes to them. He doesn't shout instructions from the shore. He doesn't wait for the wind to change. He doesn't tell the disciples how to row harder. Jesus goes to them on the sea. Now, in the biblical imagination, the sea often represents chaos, forces that human beings cannot master or control. The sea is unpredictable, it's dangerous, it's untamable. Yet, Jesus walks upon it. The waves that terrify the disciples are right there beneath his feet. The chaos is real, but the chaos is not in charge. It doesn't get the last word. The storm is powerful, but it's not the Lord. Jesus is Lord. The disciples see someone walking on the water, but they don't recognize him. They cry out, "It's a ghost!" And their first interpretation of Jesus' arrival is that something even worse than the storm is happening. Fear doesn't always help us accurately describe reality or to interpret reality. When we're afraid, we can see threats that God is where God might be offering grace. Our fight or flight or freeze system gets enacted. And the worst case scenario is all we can see. We can assume abandonment when Christ is already approaching. We can imagine the worst possible outcome when Jesus is nearer than we know. A few years ago, I took my grandson and granddaughter to the Dells, and we went to one of the water parks that also had a roller coaster. Now, my granddaughter was maybe 7 or 8. She was the daring one. I talked them out of the roller coaster simply by saying it's not even a question. My fears overruled any begging on their part, and my grandson didn't really want to do it, so that made it easier. But he wanted to do something, so he got to drive the go-karts. He was about 11. Try that. Still no? And died? How's that? Now good? Okay. Thank you. So, where were we? My grandson got to drive the go-karts. Something he could do by himself and he enjoyed. But my granddaughter, of course, wanted to be able to do something by herself. And she saw this swing and just absolutely was the thing she wanted to do. Now, it was called the Manticore. You know you're in trouble when the swing has a name. It was 140 vertical feet up. And she was tall enough, unfortunately. And so I gave in, and there she went. And as she went up and up and up and up and up, I had to turn my back and not watch because I was actually crying. This panic just rose up in me that I couldn't control. And I tried to think rationally. She's strapped in. She's okay. As, you know, they swung out and started to go around and around. But all I could think of was, I was so afraid for this tiny little girl being taken so far away that I couldn't even tell who she was from the ground. And all I could do was think, Lord, save her. I mean, that's what came out. I couldn't even articulate a prayer. The panic was so real. Of course, I might have been being a bit dramatic. And she was absolutely fine and had a great time. But I'll never forget the sheer panic that I felt. That was very, very real in that moment. The disciples think Jesus is a ghost because they have no category for what he's doing. This is something that has never been in the realm of their thinking of possibilities. They know boats, they know storms, they know wind, they know water. They know that people do not walk across lakes. I knew that little girls should not be 140 feet up in the air. But Jesus speaks, take heart. It is I. Do not be afraid. They understand everything in the scene except Jesus. Before Jesus changes the weather, he gives them himself. He doesn't begin by saying, here's how you can survive the storm. He doesn't arrive in a bigger boat and offer them a tow. He says, in effect, I am here. Now that is the gospel. The gospel is not a set of techniques for managing difficult circumstances. The gospel is the announcement that Jesus Christ has come to us. Take heart, not because the storm is imaginary, not because the wind is about to apologize, not because the waves have been exaggerated. Take heart because Jesus is present. It is I, he says. The phrase can also be translated, I am. He identifies with words that echo the name of God. The one walking across the chaos isn't merely a gifted teacher or an inspiring spiritual guide. This is the presence of God coming to frightened people in the darkness. And he carries the message within his body, do not be afraid. Not because you finally mastered your emotions, not because you've learned to concentrate properly. Do not be afraid because the one who comes to you is greater than the thing that frightens you. Jesus comes to them on the water, and then Peter speaks. Lord, if it's you, command me to come to you on the water. Peter is sometimes criticized for that request, but there's really something beautiful about it. He's not asking for another demonstration of Jesus walking. He just wants to be there where Jesus is. He doesn't say, Lord, if it's you, make me just as impressive, or help me prove that I have more faith than anyone else. He says, command me to come to you. And Jesus says that one word, come. And Peter climbs over the side of the boat. I really wish Matthew would have given us a little more detail here. Did Peter pause with one leg over the side? Did the other disciples try to stop him? Did Thomas say, wait, I have several doubts about the physics of your plan? Or did Andrew remind him that he'd not completed the necessary safety forms and that there would be liability involved? Peter steps into the water and begins walking toward Jesus. For several steps, the impossible becomes possible. Peter isn't walking on water because he has discovered some hidden abilities within himself. He's walking on water because Jesus has called him. The water doesn't support Peter. Peter doesn't support Peter. The word of Christ supports Peter. And then Peter notices the wind, and Matthew says, when he saw the strong wind, he was afraid. Now, technically, the wind can't be seen. We see what it does. Peter sees the waves, the spray, the movement of the water, and perhaps the alarm on the faces of those still in the boat. And Peter's fear returns, and he begins to sink. This is the moment we often hear the familiar lesson, Peter sank because he took his eyes off Jesus. Therefore, keep your eyes on Jesus, and you will not sink. That's what we take from it. And there is truth there. What captures our attention shapes us. When we stare continually at our fears, they can become larger than anything else. When we allow outrage or bad news or conflict or resentment or anxiety to dominate our vision, they begin to define our world. But focus harder cannot be the entire message, because Peter doesn't rescue himself by improving his concentration. Once he begins to sink, you don't hear him saying, I need to regain my spiritual focus. He's not using a breathing technique or repeating three positive affirmations about himself. He doesn't remind himself that he is a water walker, that he did it once, he can do it again. Peter simply prays one of the shortest and most honest prayers in the Bible. Lord, save me. And that's not a prayer of impressive focus. It's a cry of desperation. And immediately, Scripture says, Jesus reaches out his hand and catches him. Peter isn't saved because he manages to shift his focus away from the waves and back to Jesus. Peter is saved because Jesus reaches out and grabs him. That's the difference between a moral lesson and the gospel. The moral lesson says, look harder, try harder, concentrate, do not fail. The gospel says, Christ has come near, and when you fail, not if you fail, when you fail, his arms are strong. The Christian life isn't a spiritual steering contest in which Jesus waits to see how long we can maintain our eye contact. Jesus knows that our attention wanders. He knows that fear can overwhelm us. He knows that grief can cloud our vision. He knows that pain can make prayer difficult. He knows that sometimes we arrive in worship with our thoughts scattered in a dozen different directions. We sing a hymn while wondering whether we closed the garage door. We begin the Lord's Prayer and suddenly we remember an email we forgot to answer. We sit in silence and we discover our brains have decided this is the perfect time to replay an embarrassing conversation from 2005. Our focus isn't perfect, but Jesus is faithful. As Jesus catches Peter, he says, "You of little faith, why did you doubt?" We often hear this as a harsh criticism. Poor Peter. As though Jesus is scolding him for receiving a disappointing score on his faith exam. But Jesus says these words while he's holding Peter. Correction comes from inside his embrace. Jesus doesn't let Peter sink and then lecture him as he pulls him from the water, sputtering and gagging and gasping for air. He catches him first. You of little faith is not the same as saying you have no faith. Remember what Jesus has just done with a little bit of food, 5 loaves and 2 fish. Jesus made a little bit of faith enough. Peter had enough faith to leave the boat. He had enough faith to respond to Jesus' call. He had enough faith to cry out when he was sinking. Little faith placed in a great Savior is still enough. The power of faith doesn't come from the intensity of our believing. The power of faith comes from the one in whom we believe. We're not saved by having faith in our faith. We're saved by Jesus. This is a story of the revelation of Jesus' identity. The disciples make that clear when they say, "Truly, you are the Son of God." That's where Matthew has been leading us in this story. The goal of the story isn't to make us admire Peter. The goal of the story is to bring us to worship Jesus. The disciples have already seen Jesus heal the sick, teach with authority, forgive sins, cast out demons, calm a storm, feed a multitude. But here they fall down and they worship him. Something has shifted. They recognize that the one who has entered their boat is the Lord over creation, the conqueror of chaos, the very presence of God with them. The one who walked across the sea would one day walk toward another form of chaos. He would enter Jerusalem. He would face betrayal, rejection, violence, and death. He would stretch out his hands, not merely to catch Peter, but to embrace the whole sinking world. On the cross, Jesus entered the deepest waters of human suffering. And in the resurrection, Jesus declared that sin, fear, chaos, death do not have the final word. Jesus does. In the name of the Father, Son, and Holy Spirit, amen.
1: Thank you, Pastor Cindy. Well, now we come at a time of prayer. So if we prepare our hearts and minds for prayer. Lord, help guide us in overcoming fear during life storms. Open our eyes, minds, and hearts to trust you and your will for each of us here today. Lord, we thank you for the world you have made. We confess that we grow fearful in the midst of the storms in this world. We thank you for your continuing presence, always being with us. Thank you for the people of this church who help us through the storms of our lives. Lord, thank you for your disciple Simon Peter, who shows us that we too may be faithful disciples in spite of our flaws. Guide and bless our time together, Lord. Help us to remember that you are always with us through the storms that we face. Dear Lord, thank you for the fishermen. Before we had St. Peter, we had Simon, son of John, a married, knowledgeable fisherman whose friends and partners were other fishermen, James and John, the sons of Zebedee and sons of thunder. We thank you, Lord, that in Simon's house lived his wife, family, his mother-in-law, brother, Andrew, all drawn to an itinerant preacher of the word of God, Jesus of Nazareth. Lord, I pray that we have the curiosity and the discipline to be drawn to Peter's simple exchange which happened between him and Christ after the resurrection. And Peter's words were to Jesus, "Lord, you know everything. You know that I love you." How beautiful that is, "Lord, you know everything. You know that I love you." Lord, I pray that each of us here today will have the humility to acknowledge what Peter acknowledged, that Jesus knew his past failures, his inner thoughts, and his present remorse. I also pray, Lord, that we have or are willing to develop our spirituality to see the clear choice in life of choosing sincerity over pride. And as Peter demonstrated, we have the opportunity to mirror Peter by stopping a nature in our characters of boasting that we are better than others and admitting that, as disciples did, humbly admit that Jesus knew there and knows our heart, that we still can be truly developed despite all of our weaknesses. God will always say, "My children, come as you are. I know that you love me." In Jesus' name we pray. Amen. And now let us all pray together our Lord's Prayer. He first taught the disciples. Our Father, who art in heaven, hallowed be thy name. Thy kingdom come, thy will be done, on earth as it is in heaven. Give us this day our daily bread, and forgive us our sins, as we forgive those who sin against us. And lead us not into temptation, but deliver us from evil. For thine is the kingdom and the power and the glory forever. Amen.
2: I think our giving is like us stepping out of the boat to trust God's provision, and it's time to show our trust to God for the church. 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

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Amen. Please remain standing for the closing hymn, Wade in the Water. And please don't forget to sign up on the attendance sheet if you haven't done it yet.

God's going to trouble the water, but it could be that that's going to happen, so that we understand that when we come to that point where we have no control, Lord, save us is what needs to come to mind and come to voice, and we will be saved. So go now in peace to love and serve. Amen.

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Welcome back, everyone, to Sunday Standards. I feel like it's been ages since I've been back in the studio since we have moved locations on campus. But even with many changes, some things stay the same, just like starting the show with a bassy tune. That was Corner Pocket. We have a lot of new music to get into and a new film to discuss at the top of the hour, so stay tuned. This also might be the second to last show of Sunday Standards, which is unfortunate. Sunday Standards started in 2003, and I'm so honored that I could carry this show on for the last 1.5 years, and I appreciate all the love from you guys. So let's make these last moments count. Here is Aretha Franklin with Skylark up next here on FM 89 Sunday Standards.

That was the unmistakable driving power of Harry James leading the charge on Music Makers. Up next, we pivot from one swing-era giant to another. Let's see how the King of Clarinet answers that brass firestorm. This is Artie Shaw, and Softly as in a Morning Sunrise here on FM 89 Sunday Standards.

Bobby Darin just cut through the airwaves with Mac the Knife. We're trading that killer swing for a beautiful embrace. Here's Joe Stafford's You Belong to Me on FM 89's Sunday Standards.

Absolute perfection from Duke Ellington and Ella Fitzgerald on Caravan, a track that showcases the peak of big band sophistication. Now, let's hand the microphone over to a vocalist who could break your heart with a single note. Trading the driving rhythm for pure, unadulterated balladry, here is Miss Sarah Vaughan with Embraceable You on FM 89's Sunday Standards.

Bobby Darin just brought down the house, building some of these days up to that spectacular shouting finish. If you thought that was intense, get ready for a rhythm section that will shake the floorboards. Driving us forward with that unmistakable thunderous beat, here is Gene Krupa with How High the Moon, here on FM 89's Sunday Standards.

Nat King Cole just brought a beautiful ache to our afternoon with When I Fall in Love. Let's let the tempo simmer down even further and turn the lights low, creeping in like a cool breeze after hours. This is Peggy Lee and her hauntingly beautiful rendition of Alone Together, here on FM 89's Sunday Standards.

Beautiful stuff there from Etta James with A Sunday Kind of Love. That 1960 recording is famous for blending old-school ballroom orchestra with that raw, gritty soul sound she was pioneering. We're staying with jazz royalty for our next track, but moving into a completely different headspace. Imagine Ella Fitzgerald backed by a 1969 pop band instead of a big band swing orchestra. It's light, it's sunny, and it's written by the great Harry Nilsson. Let's open things up with Ella's Open Your Window here on FM 89 Sunday Standards.

You just heard the beautiful blend of Kitty Callan's vocals backed by the unmistakable trumpet of Harry James on I'm Beginning to See the Light. We're trading that smooth ballroom elegance for some serious attitude and rhythm. Our next artist, Ella Mae Morse, was famously called a rock and roller before the phrase was even coined. Backed by a driving beat, here she is with a playful track named after literature's most famous sleeper. This is Rip Van Winkle here on FM 89 Sunday Standards.

to sleep, but Rip Van Winkle slept for 20 long years. Then he woke one day. Rip

0: From the smoky late night heartbreak of Sarah Vaughan's 1949 classic Black Coffee, straight into the staggering historical gravity of Billie Holiday's 1939 protest masterpiece. An unforgettable sermon in the key of truth. This is Strange Fruit here on FM 89 Sunday Standards. Actually, I lied. We ran out of time. So we will start with the top of the hour. This top of the hour segment is called Songs from the Soundtrack, which is a segment where we explore a film from the 1920s to the 1990s and talk about it and highlight some of the music from that soundtrack of that film. Today's film is the 1990 classic Goodfellas that follows the rise and fall of mob associate Henry Hill over three decades. The story begins with a young Henry who is fascinated by the local mobsters in his Brooklyn neighborhood, leading him to work for powerful figures like Paul Cicero, Jimmy Conway, and Tommy DeVito. Played by Ray Liotta, Henry serves as the main narrator as the crew plans and executes the famous Lufthansa heist, stealing millions of dollars. The film also stars Robert De Niro as Jimmy Conway, a cool and violent thief, and Joe Pesci in an Academy Award-winning role as Tommy DeVito, a hot-headed and unpredictable enforcer. Alongside them, Lorraine Bracco plays Karen Hill, Henry's wife, who slowly gets drawn into the mafia lifestyle. Eventually, greed, violence, and heavy drug use cause the criminal enterprise to tear itself apart, forcing Henry to choose survival over loyalty. The first song I chose to highlight is Rags to Riches by Tony Bennett. This track plays during the opening scene. It kicks off the film right after the flash forward trunk murder as adult Henry Hill slams the car hood and he delivers the iconic line, "As far back as I can remember, I always wanted to be a gangster." So here it is on FM 89, Songs from the Soundtrack.
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The next song I chose to highlight is It's Not For Me To Say by Johnny Mathis. This plays during Henry and Karen's awkward first double date at a club. Henry seems bored and distracted by his mob associates across the room, while Karen watches him closely, setting the tone for the complex relationship. Let's give it a listen on FM 89's Song From the Soundtrack.

Continuing on, the next song to follow is Life is But a Dream by the Harp Tones. This tune plays during Henry and Karen's wedding reception. The dreamy doo-wop track underscores the grand surreal scale of the mob-infused wedding, playing over slow-motion shots of guests handing over thick envelopes filled with cash. Here it is on FM 89, Songs from the Soundtrack.

The last song I chose to highlight is Ain't That a Kick in the Head by Dean Martin. This plays during a mid-film montage showing the height of the 1970s suburban and social lifestyle. This breezy track highlights family vacations, holiday parties, and the flashy wealth of the crew before things start going wrong. So here it is to close out this top of the hour segment for FM 89 Songs from the Soundtrack.

That was First Lady a song, Ella Fitzgerald, with her gorgeous take on Misty. Fun fact about that tune, pianist Errol Gardner originally composed it as an instrumental on a rainy flight to Chicago, and then it became so popular that Johnny Burke later stepped in to write those lyrics. We are picking up the tempo now and trading that sweeping romance for some smooth, intricate bebop. Let's welcome the legendary tenor saxophone of the sound himself. Here's Stan.

Glenn Miller just left the airwaves completely spotless with Moonlight Serenade. Don't count on the weather staying that predictable. Sarah Vaughn is stepping up to the microphone next, and she's bringing an entire emotional front with her. This is Come Rain or Come Shine, here on FM 89's Sunday Standards.

0: Nina Simone just gave us pure country club elegance on My Baby Just Cares For Me. We're tearing down the high fashion ballroom right now and heading straight into a sweat-soaked after-hours club. 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
1: You know, sometimes we're not prepared for adversity. 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I got it from our pianist, Joe Zawinul, who wrote this tune. 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It's called Mercy, Mercy, Mercy.

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1: Beautiful, bittersweet lingering there from Lady Day on As Time Goes By, giving us a portrait of love locked in a quiet corner of the past. But it's time to step out of the shadows of memory and into the absolute center of the city. We are trading that intimate heartbreak for the bustling neon-lit energy of an urban boulevard at midnight. Driving us forward with unmatched big band swagger is Duke Ellington and his orchestra dominating the airwaves with Mainstem, here on FM 89's Sunday Standards.

0: I thought love was much softer than that. What a most disturbing sound.
1: Nat King Cole just completely shook up the scenery on orange-colored sky, proving that love can crash into your life out of nowhere with a loud flash, bam, alakazam. But once you survive that initial romantic explosion, it's time to settle into something a bit more comfortable and long-lasting. We are stepping out of the chaotic, stormy sky and directly into the easiest, laziest season of the year. The living is easy, the cotton is high, and the music is absolutely flawless. Here is Ella Fitzgerald and Louis Armstrong with Summertime, here on FM 89's Sunday Standards.

Well, folks, we have made it to the end of the show. As always, I'm Emma Herder, the host of Sunday Standards. I appreciate everyone for tuning in today, and I hope that you tune in next week for possibly the last show of Sunday Standards. And as always, here's a Count Basie tune to close us out for this week. This is Blues and Hoss Flat, here on FM 89's Sunday Standards.

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1: That's right, you're back on WONC FM 89. My name is Jaden, and I'm joining you for the next 2 hours. You just heard Sunday Standards, but let's move in back to the rock. And I'm so excited to be back as well. I'll talk to you all things about these new students on campus, the old returners, and everybody in between. But first, Me and Mary Jane by Blackstone Cherry. Let's rock. 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

That was Valoria by Weezer. Coming up next, Be True by The Suggestions. If you have a song request, 630-637-8989, and I'll get it played for you.

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And you just heard Saturday Nights by Inoha, I-N-O-H-A, if you will. So you can follow them, take a look at their new music, add them to your catalog. It depends on what your heart desires. Once more, I'm Jaden for FM 89. We're going to talk about the Trinket Locker. It's a new North Central edition out of the Osterly Library. So if you didn't know, we have one of the best libraries on campus. We have Cardinal textbooks out of there where we can get free reserved textbooks for our classes. But what about this new edition they have? It's a Trinket Locker, and every time I explain it wrong. So this time I'm going to explain it right because I'm telling you, which means that I have no way of repeating or taking away this information. Apparently, anytime you reach your hand into the locker, there's a random trinket you can pull out. And it's like a reward almost. On a tough day, you get to just feel something that's different and can really brighten up your mood, which we all need during a college semester or even life for that point. And it's free to everybody. And the best part, they had the art department design this locker, put designs on it, and really showcase their personality and their authenticity to the entire campus. If you like the idea, let me know at 630-637-8989, also with your song request, and I look forward to seeing you in Osterly Library because it opens tomorrow. That's right, Monday, August 17th. I'll be there, you'll be there, and I'm looking forward to enjoying whatever trinket we get. It's going to be a nice little surprise. It's like a care closet, but it's also its own flair for the library because you know those library people, the staff at the library, they really care about the people of this community and they care about the students of North Central College. Once again, you're tuned into the radio voice of North Central College. Coming up, I'm going to talk more about the demolition project for our old home in Oliver Hall, what you can expect and how the student newspaper is taking care of that situation. But first, Badge by Cream on FM 89.

That was Electric Halo by King. Coming up next, Aaliyah by Donny Iris on FM 89. I've seen those requests pop in, so I've got you coming up in just a second with some Offspring in a moment and some more Fall Out Boy. But first, again, Aaliyah, it's Donny Iris for FM 89.

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Call It Karma by Silverstein on FM 89. That was, again, some of our music that we play for you. Normally, you're going to be hearing Turntable Poets around this time. However, you get me. It's Jaden for FM 89. I think that's a great alternative. And how about this? We're in a new space. This is the first time I'm talking to you live from the basement of Schneller Hall. But before, the Oliver Hall, where we broadcast out of for 20-something years, it's officially going to be demolished this week, according to my sources. This is coming from a lot of authorities and higher figures of college saying the demolition is scheduled for Tuesday. Now, as we all know with demolition, it rarely ever happens on time. So my staff at the Chronicle, we are keeping a close eye on that. We'll get you an answer as to what's going on as soon as we get the opportunity. But we're looking to photograph and video the entire project and make sure you know what's going on with this new dining hall. They're trying to set up the student commons and everything to do with that plot where we used to hold the radio station. So far, since being in this space right now, I love the office feel. I love the quiet calmness, and I love the fact that I can go right next door to the Chronicle and talk to my news buddies and everybody who is really trying to help the Chronicle grow. If you don't know anything about the Chronicle, you can follow us at ChronicleNCC on Instagram, and you can also follow the radio station at WONC891. Also on Instagram as well. My name is Jaden. I am also your media director here. I'll talk to you a little bit more about what we're envisioning for this year and what we're going to do to help you experience the station from afar in just a moment. But first, it's about that time. We're getting ready for 2:45. You already know the 45 is our basketball NBA recap, and there's been a lot. I haven't been here in a while, right? Well, LeBron James is on the Sixers. That's the last thing I told you. But what about this? We've got so much to be hyped for. The NBA schedule is officially out, and it looks amazing. It looks like Adam Silver really did his thing this year. Adam Silver, I'll give him praise. I'll give him credit. The Miami Heat almost triple their national TV games. The Atlanta Hawks, they look like they're going to be a team to beat in the East, and the Philadelphia 76ers, well, they might be on the best run of their lives. Fall Out Boy right now for your radio.

thank you to Jeff and North Aurora for the request. That was Ain't It Fun by Paramore. Coming up next, we've got American Idiot by Green Day on FM 89. And once more, if you have a request, send it in through 630-637-8989. 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

All right, it's game time now. Basketball has been in full force, and we've got a lot of moves to talk about. How about this? The NBA schedule is out for your Chicago Bulls fans. In Chicago, you've got no easy path to a championship, but you got a young team and a young core that's ready to change some minds. Let's get into this first. Opening night, the Chicago Bulls will go up against the Toronto Raptors in Eastern Conference battle out of division. The first divisional opponent, Milwaukee, with Tyler Hero leading the Bucks. After that, you got the Washington Wizards and then the Celtics, and that's all week one. You got some preseason games to keep an eye on. The only one I want to really note is that Bulls-Nuggets game on October 11th. Group stage, the Hawks and the Bulls, November 13th. I'll be watching that game live, and I'll be sure to get you all the updates on that, how the Bulls do in their cup. They've got the Wizards, Hawks, Hornets, and none other than, well, the Celtics. We'll see how this season goes for the Bulls. I've got excitement for this. We'll talk about Caleb Wilson in just a second, alongside Matas Buzelis, and coming up more for your basketball recap in a minute. But first, Land of Confusion, Genesis on FM 89.

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And you know, we love talking about Prime so much when it comes to athletes and music. I just saw this thing about which of the big three had the best three album run in their prime, and you know, it always sparks a debate. When is the prime of Kendrick Lamar, or the prime of J. Cole, or the prime of, sadly, Drake? You never know. And I think about it with athletes too, because we're going to talk about Caleb Wilson in just a second. You just heard New Skeptic by The Fold. Now, The Mountains Win Again by Blues Traveler. More on The Bulls in just a second.

So that was King of Disaster by Ann Summers. Coming up next, System of a Down. You're already hearing it. You already know what it is. We've got a song request coming up too. So Justin and Warrenville, I'll get you going in just a second. We've got to discuss a little bit more about the Bulls in a moment as well. Hello, I Love You will follow this by The Doors. But for right now, it's Chop Suey on FM 89. Let's get ready for the bangers. It's 3 o'clock on August 16th of 2026, and I'm excited. Let's keep it going.

It's still basketball on FM 89, talking about Caleb Wilson and Matas Buzelis, the two younger players of the Bulls team that we are really excited to see develop into what is Matas' second or third year and Caleb's first year. Noah Sengue is also a player I'll talk about later, but right now Tiago Splitter and Yola, I feel like there's going to be some kind of falling out between those two, and I'll tell you why another day, and that's not for right now. For all you who want the Bulls updates, the Bulls, I told you about their schedule, I told you about their really floor and ceiling of previous, but what about this right here? I've got this Bulls team, I told you, I got them making a play-in berth or a 50 at their highest. But I do see this Bulls team making it to the playoffs this year. They haven't made a playoffs run, a real run since Derrick Rose's era in 2014, I want to say. So, probably 2013 to be honest too. It's 13 years in the making and I got faith in them. Coming up next, Modern Day Prayer by 238, then our song request after this.

Coming up next, I want to thank Justin and Warrenville for the request. We've got the plan built to spill on FM 89. If you have a request, 630-637-8989 is going to be your best friend. It's August 16th once more. As I said earlier, it's a beautiful day for requests, and we're still jamming out to the best in pure rock. The plan up now.

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You're tuned into the radio voice of North Central College, FM 89 once more. That was All Hands on the Bad One by Sleater-Kinney. Again, this is your home for new music and pure rock. Everything in between as well. I'm Jaden for FM 89, getting ready for what should be a crazy senior year and what should be very exciting as well. The last run of sorts. Talk to you about all the sports in terms of the Chicago Bulls. And before this, I was telling you about how I'm running up Protect this year. Huge excitement for that period of my life too. We can get ready for that. That is going to be moving to Saturday. Is more on that as we confirm it a little more throughout the later parts of this week. And the Premier students are on campus now. What is Premier? Well, I've talked about it every single year. I'll talk about it in some more in just a moment. But first, Fish on FM 89 to really get you through the day and through this 3 p.m. hump. It again, this is the radio voice of North Central College in your home for pure rock. 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

Thought I Was by Raina Maria on FM 89. Once again, this is your home for pure rock and the radio voice of North Central College. Right now, in the basement of Schneller, I can't wait till we find something to call this place. It's this lovely place that we're going to call home soon. But what about these premier students? These new students coming to campus, all the first years matter, especially because you all belong, all right? If you're a first year student coming to campus, I'm excited to meet you, I'm excited to greet you, and I'm excited to be around you as you embark on your journey here as a senior. But what about our Premier Kids? If you don't know Premier Scholars, this is a program done through the Office of Student Engagement and Belonging for first-year students who come from historically marginalized backgrounds and tries to integrate them into college in a unique and fresher way. And of course, historically marginalized can mean anything, as diversity is not just one way. And there's a lot of students who are in this program that really have taken the hold on what it means and actually connected to it and feel connected. And I have to appreciate that. As somebody who went through Premier in 2023, and it was one of the only ways I developed my confidence to even do this thing when I'm talking to you right now over a radio station, wherever you're listening from. I have to appreciate Premier for that. I have to appreciate the office for that. And to appreciate my bosses for that, as well as my colleagues and those who have come before me and those who will come after me. It's going to be a sad time tomorrow because this is my final time doing it. I've been a mentor officially, technically, for every year since I've been a scholar. And now, there I go, right into the grand abyss that we call the world. To the job market, if you will. And you never know what's going to end up, right? But sometimes I just wish I could stay in this moment forever. Like, stay here for life, like the A$AP Rocky or the Brent Faiyaz song. I just think about that because sometimes I was just talking to somebody and I really said to myself, I wish that I never had to leave. But so many people feel that before that. It's just my time to pay my dues on that note and move on to the next stage. And I'll miss doing this too. I get a year to be here in the basement of Schneller. I'll talk more about it in just a second. Nirvana, Lake of Fire, up now.

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1: Now how about we open up some drinks and really get this party started? You did remember to buy the cases, right?
0: Huh?

Novocaine by Too Close to Touch and Bad Omens. Coming up now, Social Distortion with Highway 101. And that's going to do it for me. I'm Jaden for FM89. I'm looking forward to talking to you on the flip side whenever I can. You already know I love you. Peace out. That's a PSD from the studio. That means peace, sayonara, and deuces. Social Distortion up now.

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Wallows with Wish Me Luck here on FM89 Classics to the Cutting Edge. Good afternoon, everyone. My name is Ada McGuire. I'm your host for the next, 6 hours here? We're going to be here a while. It's going to be a good time. Play some good music, and right around the corner at 8 p.m., we're going to be playing Beyond the BPM, my specialty EDM show. So stick around for that, but we got good tunes all night long here. So thank you for tuning in, and if you have anything you want to listen to, let me know what that might be. You can shoot me a text at 630-637-8989, and I'll be happy to get out on the air for you. We got the Allman Brothers Band coming up next with Midnight Rider. 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

New music on FM89, that was Pup with If This Is It. Y'all, it's Aiden, and I'm going to be with you guys until 10 p.m. tonight, so we're going to sit down, get comfy, and listen to some good music today. Very excited to be on the air with all of y'all tonight. It's coming up on my last couple of shifts here on the station. I'm a graduating senior at NCC, and the summer is my last time here at WONC, so we're going to make the most of it. The Bears had their first game yesterday, I believe, which is absolutely crazy. Apparently, they did pretty well. You know, I'm not a huge sport guy, so I can't really comment on all.

in the rotation. Like I said, we got some time to kill, so lots of music headed your way. We're going to kick things back off with MXPX with Chris Delina coming up next, right here on FM 89 Classics to the Cutting Edge.

0: Mumford & Sons here on FM89's Classic to the Cutting Edge. That was Lover of the Light. Coming up next, we got Less Savvy Fave with Hide Me from February. That's coming up next, and right around the corner, we got some new music and some more discussion of football, specifically fantasy football, so stick around for that. But for now, Hide Me from February. That's coming up next right here on FM89, Pure Rock Radio.
1: What holds you up when the earth lets you down? What holds you up when gravity's corrupted? I hope atoms are enough, 'cause Eve sure ain't coming.

New music on FM 89, Girl Intentions by Freak Slug. Yo, we're talking about football this hour. The Bears just started playing again in Chicago, kicking off the new 26-27 season. As I've stated multiple times on air here, I'm not a big sport guy. I don't know much about sports, but I'm learning. And, you know, the Bears, they got me interested last year with how well they were doing. But something I kind of forgot about was all last year from, like, you know, this time last year, I was on a fantasy football league, and I completely, you know, forgot that I was even doing that. I just let the app that we were using automatically make the trades or however that works. And I don't know how well I did. I can't imagine I did very well, but I do know at one point in the season, I was doing remarkably good for putting in absolutely zero effort. That was my only experience with fantasy football, but again, something that I might want to get into at some point. Let me know if you guys have had any crazy fantasy football stories, crazy fantasy football punishments. That's one of my favorite, you know, rabbit holes to go down when watching TikTok and stuff. There's some crazy stuff out there. Again, not much of a sport guy. Let me know your thoughts. 630-637-8989, and let me know if there's anything you want to listen to. We got Van Halen coming up next with Dreams. That's up next right here on FM 89 Classics to the Cutting Edge.

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F89 classic to the cutting edge. That was Alice in Chains with Angry Chair. Coming up next, we got Neck Deep with Fall, and after that, some new music, and then a little bit more talk about football, specifically the new stadium move to Hammond, Indiana from the Bears. Some crazy stuff over there, and I know people got some mixed opinions, so we'll hear more on that in just a little bit, but for now, Neck Deep is coming up next with Fall, right here on FM 89, Pure Rock Radio.

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We're talking about football this hour because the Bears just kicked off their season yesterday, winning the game and hopefully winning more to come as well. It'd be cool to see them have a good season ahead. Now, I'm not going to pretend like I know much about sports, but I do know the Bears are very heavily considering moving to Hammond, Indiana. Many fans aren't happy about that one, but one of my close friends is absolutely infatuated with both Hammond and Whiting, Indiana. He spends a lot of his free time there and tries to get me there as well. You know, quite honestly, I don't see the appeal. It's a little bit of a far drive. Nothing crazy out over there. And I prefer being in the city, but I guess if the Bears are out over there, you know, hey, maybe more excuses to go make my friend happy and go over to Whiting, Indiana. Let me know your guys' thoughts on some of our neighboring towns in Indiana. You can shoot me a text at 630-637-8989. We got more music right around the corner, y'all. Let me know if there's anything you guys want to listen to. Again, 630-637-8989. I'd be happy to get your songs on the air. We got Bruce Springsteen coming up next with Murder Incorporated. That's up next right here on FM 89, Pure Rock Radio.

Burden of Tomorrow, the tallest man on earth, right here on FM89 Classics to the Cutting Edge. Up next, we got Kings of Leon, Pickup Truck, and stick around because I'm going to be talking about some new tattoo ideas that I have. I'm kind of getting into tattoos. I got my first one this summer, and I have a few more that I'm thinking about on the way. That's coming up in a little bit, but for now, Pickup Truck by Kings of Leon, up next, right here on FM89 Classics to the Cutting Edge.

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0: Never give in. Never give in. Never, never, never.
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if I ever leave this world alive, flogging Molly here on FM 89 Classics to the Cutting Edge. We got some new music coming up next with Mary in the Junkyard with Blood. That's coming up next, and stick around because we're going to be talking all about tattoos this hour. I'm here with you guys all the way till 8 p.m. tonight. My name is Aiden. We're going to have a good time, talk about some new tattoos I recently got and some ones that I'm looking to get in the future. That's coming up in just a few minutes, but for now, new music by Mary in the Junkyard. It's Blood, coming up next right here on Classics to the Cutting Edge.

New music on FM89, that was Blood by Mary in the Junkyard. Y'all, I've been thinking a lot about tattoos. You know, I'm 23 years old and just got my first tattoo this summer, actually. I took a study abroad trip for May term here at NCC to Spain. And, you know, when in Spain, I had to get my first tattoo. And I've always wanted tattoos, but I've always wanted them to have a lot of significance and meaning. That's pretty important to me. So it took me a long time to figure out what I wanted to get. But I thought I finally had an idea, and I thought it would be great to do it on one of my first big out-of-country trips that I took to, you know, kind of remember the trip and find some meaning in it. And I got to say, I'm kind of hooked. I have a lot of more ideas. But the tattoo that I ended up going with is I was on the speech and debate team here at NCC. I competed in competitive speech and debate for 4 years. And this spring, I got into a national finals for the impromptu event in speech and debate. And in impromptu, you get 2 minutes to make a speech based on a quotation, and it's pretty much all improvised on the spot. But they give you time signals, so they give you 30 seconds, 15, and a final 5 second hand signal. So I got those three hand signals tattooed on my forearm, and I think it turned out pretty cool. Kind of little line art vibes, but again, lots of meaning associated with it. A lot of people think it's sign language when they see my arm, so there's been a lot of explaining, but it's kind of cool because since I got it, I've been able to tell the story of my time doing speech and debate, what that means to me, and I like it a lot. No regrets there at all. No regrets. Let me know if you guys have any tattoos and if they have meaning, if you think tattoos should have meaning. You know, sometimes people just be putting whatever on their bodies. I know a guy who has the Taco Bell logo tattooed, so I think either ends of the spectrum there. Let me know your thoughts at 630-637-8989. In a little bit, I'll talk to you guys about the tattoos that are kind of on the next up list for me, but that's coming up in a little bit. For now, we're going to get back to the music with Steely Dan, Black Cow. That's coming up next right here on FM 89, Classics to the Cutting Edge.

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1: I think that I'm starting to fight. I'm putting your happiness before mine. 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

New music on FM89, that was Special Features with Poles. We're talking about tattoos this hour, y'all. I got my first tattoo earlier this summer, and for me, I think it's really important that tattoos have meaning. Some people don't agree with that, but you know, for me, I think meaning just goes a long way. That said, after my first tattoo, it was quite a fun experience. Did not hurt nearly as much as I thought it would. I was a little worried, I'm not going to lie, but it was fine. We were chilling. But I do have an idea for another tattoo. I saw this on TikTok or Instagram a couple weeks back, and they basically took kind of a close-up photo of their dog's like nose print, like all the different texture of the nose of a dog, and they used those to create kind of line art texture and then turned it into a flower. And I thought that was super cool. You know, very kind of minimalistic tattoo with a little bit of meaning. So I got a pet dog that I like a lot. I think I might do that with her nose print. We will see. But that might be the next one on the docket here in terms of my tattoos. Really excited to see where that goes. And one other idea I had was, you know, I got a lot of traveling I want to do. I got a lot of trips kind of in the works, planning for the future. I would love to get a tattoo at every country that I go to, and slowly kind of build a sleeve doing that. Not only are you, you know, accumulating more tattoos, but you get a, you know, nice little keepsake from every trip you go on. That was kind of my idea that I thought of when I got my first tattoo in Spain. I think I might follow through with that if I can find good tattoo artists, depending on where I go. But I think that would be super cool. Also really cool to kind of meet different artists. Some people seem to stick with only one artist, but I think it would be cool to, you know, kind of have a variety of different artists working on tattoos for me. Let me know your thoughts if you guys have any tattoos or if you think they should have meaning or if they're just plain fun. You can shoot me a text at 630-637-8989. We got more music right around the corner. And again, if you guys have any other songs you want to listen to, feel free to shoot me a text as well. 100 Stories is coming up next by Alkaline Trio. That's up next right here on FM89 Classics to the Cutting Edge.

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Up next, we got new music by Fiddlehead with Porchlight. That's coming up next, and stick around because we're still talking about tattoos, specifically one trendy new tattoo style I've seen across Instagram over the past couple of weeks here. That's coming up in a few minutes, but for now, we got Porchlight coming up next right here on FM 89, Classics to the Cutting Edge.

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That was Porch Light by Fiddlehead. Yo, we're talking about tattoos this hour. I just got my first tattoo earlier this summer when I was on a study abroad trip in Spain. And like I said, I'm hooked. I've been, a lot of my TikToks that come across my feed recently are all things tattoos. Lots of different ideas. And one particular style that kind of stood out to me, I don't know if I would ever do this, but it's kind of like a depth, like stone carving texture. They do like, you know, words and numbers and text, but it looks like it's, you know, carved or etched into stone, and they put like, you know, cracking stone all around it. A lot of detail and shading work, almost looks three-dimensional. Super, super interesting work. There's a couple artists who do it really well. But I also saw a few that completely failed. You know, some artists did kind of the texture the wrong way, so it just did not look right. And then I've also been on kind of tattoo fail TikTok, and I've seen some artists, you know, just fill in the wrong area with shading, and at a certain point, it's just too far gone. So it's a little scary. You got to make sure you find the right artist. But that style is super cool. I've also seen tattoos that look like, you know, kind of patches, like cloth patches. And those are super cool too, anything three-dimensional. But in terms of my personal style, I think I'll stick with kind of line art, you know, doodle, very simplistic, minimal stuff, and build a sleeve out of that. But we will see, you know, maybe some other styles are in store for me as well. Let me know if you guys have any tattoos, what they look like, what their style is, or if you guys have any fun tattoo stories. Absolutely no regrets. Just shoot me a text, 630-637-8989. We got Galantic coming up next with Dark Water. That's up next, right here on FM89 Classics to the Cutting Edge.

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Sublime's a great band. I was with my friend last night, and we were listening to a good deal of Sublime and lots of other music that we play here on WONC. Always great vibes. We were in his garage, actually wood carving, you know, just kind of doing random stuff and having a good time. Got some good tunes on and great vibes. Hopefully we can bring you those vibes here on FM89 as well. I'm going to be here all the way till 8 p.m. My name is Aiden, y'all, and we got a lot more music ahead of us, so stick around. We got Grizzly Bear coming up next with Yet Again, right here on FM89 Pure Rock Radio.

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1: 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My weapon is now safely put away.
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That was Rock and Roll Queen. Up next, we got Def Leppard with Animal. That's coming up next, right here on FM 89, Pure Rock Radio.

New music on FM 89. That was Pandemonium by Pamela, right here on FM 89 Classic to the Cutting Edge. Y'all, last week, there was a flight headed to Spain, apparently, that had to turn around coming back to the United States because of the name of a Bluetooth device on board the flight. Now, the name of said device was, of course, Bomb, and, you know, rightfully so. This caused some suspicion. Turns out the device was not necessarily harmful at all. It was just a teenager's Bluetooth speaker. So I guess when naming your Bluetooth devices, be a little bit careful and, you know, try not to turn an entire cross-world flight back to the United States because of your Bluetooth speaker name. Everyone on the flight was fine, but they did end up arriving 9 hours late to their final destination. Absolutely crazy. You know, I'm not a huge proponent of airplane mode on airplanes. I don't think it does much, but maybe in this case, maybe it would have helped. Let me know your thoughts, or if you guys have any songs you want to hear, you can

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That's It Is My Body. Coming up next, we got Origami Angel with Dirty Mirror Selfie. That's coming up next. And if you guys have anything that you want to listen to, you can shoot me a text at 630-637-8989. Let me know your favorite songs, and we'll get them in the rotation. Dirty Mirror Selfie by Origami Angel, coming up next, right here on FM 89, Classics to the Cutting Edge.

New music on FM89, that was West Side Cowboy with Pin Up Boys. Y'all, this is my final few days here on the station at FM89. I just graduated in the spring, and I've been working at WONC all summer, but that time is coming to an end with the school year starting up, and it's a little sad. I'm done with my undergrad degree. I'm going to take probably a year off before I move into grad school, if that happens. And yeah, definitely new stuff on its way, and a little weird. I'm seeing everyone go back to school, everyone moving into their dorms and such, and you know, not much going on for me except for work and you know, other projects I've got going on. But one thing, you know, I love school, but one thing I absolutely will not miss about any academic setting is two-factor authentication, y'all. I just spent a solid 20 minutes just trying to get on the internet here at the station, and you know, the struggle never ends. I got a new phone halfway through the summer, and I was trying to get into my email for school and for time cards for the station here, and it was easily a 2-hour process trying to get my authenticator app to work. It's never fun, and honestly, I'm a little worried because I don't think two-factor authentication ends with school. Follows you to the workplace, to pretty much anywhere in the world. And like, who's really trying to hack into my accounts? Like, let's be honest here. Big hassle, but I get why they do it. Definitely not the funnest part of school, though, I will say that. So I won't miss that, but I will miss everything else about the station and school for sure. But we won't be too bittersweet yet. I got a couple more shifts here at the station before things wrap up. But it is quite sad. We got more music coming up next, y'all. Let me know if there's anything you want to listen to. 630-637-8989. My name is Aiden. We got John Mellencamp coming up next with Eden Is Burning. That's up next right here on FM89, Classics to the Cutting Edge.

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That was Heart Attack Man with Quit While I'm Still Ahead, right here on FM 89, Classics to the Cutting Edge. Stick around, y'all, because after the new music in just a few minutes, we're going to get into some Today in Rock and Roll History. We're going to be diving into everything that happened on August 16th throughout rock and roll history. So stick around for that. It's going to be a hoot. For now, we got POD with Lost in Forever coming up next, and new music after that. All of that's up next right here on FM 89, Pure Rock Radio.

new music on FM89 that was Closer by the Lindas. Y'all, we're going to get into some Today in Rock and Roll History because it's, of course, August 16th, and a lot of stuff happened today in rock and roll history, so, you know, why not talk about it? On August 16th in 1962, the Beatles fired their drummer Pete Best. Their manager, Brian Epstein, told them that Pete was just done with the band. That's how they brought in Ringo Starr to the band and ultimately created the iconic trio of Beatles to follow. Some fans hated this, and they wanted Pete to stay, but nevertheless, he was gone. In 1969, the first ever Woodstock Festival hit day number two. On that day of the festival, artists like Santana, who we heard earlier, the Grateful Dead, Creedence Clearwater Revival, and Janis Joplin all played at the festival. And it's absolutely cemented as one of the most historical moments of, you know, festival history, but also rock and roll history in general. Woodstock had a huge influence in the rock and roll scene. In 1974, on August 16th, the Ramones played at CBGB for the first time, creating one of the most iconic venues ever to welcome some major, major artists. And on a sadder note, Elvis Presley died in 1977 on today's date, and Aretha Franklin in 2018 on August 16th. But it is also Madonna's birthday today. Born on August 16th in 1958, she turned 68 years old today. So happy birthday to Madonna. What a great day for rock and roll history, y'all. Let me know if you learned anything or if you guys have any facts from rock and roll history for today that I missed. You can shoot me a text at 630-637-8989, and while you're at it, let me know if you guys have any other songs you want to hear. We got Trapped coming up next with Stand Up. That's up next right here on FM89, Pure Rock Radio.

Dubstar here on FM89 Classics to the Cutting Edge. That was Not So Manic Now. Let me know if you guys have any songs you want to listen to. Let me know what's been on your summer playlist. I've been listening to so much different music this summer. It's insane. We'll talk a little bit more about that in just a little bit. But for now, we got Muse coming up next with Won't Stand Down. That's up next right here on FM89, Pure Rock Radio.